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6: 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Stay hydrated, as it's still over 100 degrees in much of Clark County.
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9: Genty in the backfield, but he's in front of Hayward. Back to throw. Looking across the middle, Mayer has it out of the air into Dolphins territory and driven down to the Miami 41. Gets up and with a huge fist pump has another first down.
10: It was a massive play in the game. America First Credit Union's first down for the hometown, where America First will donate $100 to a local charity for every Raiders first down inside Allegiant Stadium this season. I like Big Mike when he catches it, wants to make someone miss, and then tries to get upfield. Fantastic. We'll get to the coach in a minute. Chris in West Oakland starts us off, our first caller of the year on the postgame show, the way it should be. Hello, Chris.
11: Thank you, my friend. Nice to start off the year with a victory. First off, congratulations to Coach Kubiak. And one thing I'll say, especially giving him all the credit in the world, it was Lincoln said it right. It was nice watching this team right from the start. The Raiders came out. They looked sharp. Look, and I'm not saying this team was going to be a juggernaut, but they took control of this game early. They did what you're supposed to do. I believe the Raiders are better than the Dolphins. I don't know how many games the Raiders are going to be favored in this year, but they did what a solid football team's supposed to do today. A workmanlike victory. They didn't make any mistakes other than a handful. Cousins threw a couple of picks, but they weren't backbreaking interceptions in the red zone. I just thought this team, for what we could have expected, couldn't have done much better today. They protected their quarterback. They controlled both sides of the line of scrimmage. There's obviously some things to work on, but as we said, JP, in order for this team to have a chance to compete this year, they absolutely have to win games like today. And not only did they win a game like today, I really had no doubt after the second quarter. How many times have we over the years sat there and waited for the other shoe to fall, the interception, the punt return, something to let the other team in the game? I never once got that feeling today. We never saw the confused look on either side of the ball, wondering what to do. This was a well-coached, well-put-together game plan, and again, they did exactly what they had.

0: had to do today. They went out and beat a team that they're better in, and they did it decisively. It wasn't a fluke. It wasn't lucky. They're a better team than the Dolphins. They showed it. Now, the Chargers are a mess. Their line's a mess. Maybe we can go to L.A. and get one next week. As we'll celebrate this one first. But also, love the way they used Ashton Jeanty. You're right. Out of the backfield, they got him involved in the passing game. Like I said, it wasn't a well-oiled machine per se. It wasn't a juggernaut. But they did everything right for the most part. And for the first time in a lot of years, you can see how well-coached they were. And this is just the first, building block. I expect better things in the future from Clint Kubiak. But congratulations, Coach. Thanks, man, for letting me rant. Time for a cigar and a Crown Royal. It's so nice to start off with a victory. We don't get to do that very often. Thanks, guys. I'll talk to you next week.
1: Thank you, Chris. And you got to go beat the Chargers now. I didn't see the game. I didn't see the game. But to lose to Arizona as badly as they did, they set you up now. They set the Raiders up to go win that game. Well, so I'm sure they're going to bounce back. Yeah. They got good coaches,
2: really
1: good coaches, but they gave you a taste of that. Let's go down to the locker room where he wrapped it up a few moments ago. Here's head coach Clint Kubiak.
3: How's it going, guys? Really proud of our team. It's been a really, really fun journey from the spring and through training camp, and now I'm really proud of the guys. Not happy with how we played the game offensively in that second half. And we have a lot to get better at, but I'm very excited for our team and for the organization and for the silver and black. The crowd tonight was phenomenal. So take any questions you got.
4: Clint, how would you articulate Ashton Jeanty's performance today?
3: Well, coming off his injury, I'd say, it's kind of on par from what we've come to expect from him. He's been a leader throughout. What he did tonight is what we expect from him, but doing it with a bad ankle, with a little bit less practice than he's used to, I think just tells you the kind of guy you're dealing with.
4: And just a quick follow-up. Matt, there was this, I think the Dolphins' third drive of the game, Max Crosby was out for, four to six straight plays. Is that a sign that he's on, a snap count, or what was the decision behind that?
3: That's just my call. That's my call.
5: First of all, congratulations on your first win as a head coach, but you mentioned the crowd, and I've been here for every game, Clint. That's the loudest they've ever been sustained through an entire game. What's that tell you about their buy-in to what you and your staff are doing?
3: Hell, we watched a really cool video about the history of the black hole and the silver and black, and made a big point of earning our way to making this our house. And but this just the support we had, how loud it was on the first drive throughout the game. It was special. It's what this building can be, and obviously it's up to us to earn the respect of those fans.
6: You mentioned being disappointed in the second half of the offense, but Kirk completed his first 10 passes. What does that say about the rhythm that offense was in to start the game, at least?
3: Yeah, it was a really good start. You kind of think we come right in that first drive, and I think we, aside from, I think we kicked, we had one field goal, but we're scoring. Just want to see us. I want to see us continue to get better, not be satisfied, and close games out.
7: To follow on that, what do you feel like flipped in the second half offensively?
3: It's credit Miami. They played really well, and we weren't on the details.
7: And then just overall with Kirk's performance, what did you like about how he was able to run the offense today?
3: I thought he came ready to play. I thought he had a great start to the game. Two decisions that he's got to have back. That's the nature of the position. So that's something we're going to get fixed and get cleaned up. But overall, he played winning football.
5: Clint, could you talk about your staff today? I think the Raiders fans got to see a lot of what we've seen in the preseason with their creativity, their cohesiveness. Just, would you take a minute and brag on your staff a little bit?
3: Yeah, I'm really proud of the guys. We're not where we want to be. There's things that we got to get better at. We have 12 guys on the field. I'm burning timeouts left and right in the second half because we're having trouble getting lined up. So we're not a finished product, so we can get better too.
5: Clint, obviously Michael Mayer getting his deal done, stepping up in this game. What did you see from him? You seem to go to him a lot in the offense.
3: Yeah, we're really proud to have Mike, to have him back for a long time. When you get rewarded a second contract as a draft pick in an organization, that's a big deal. And he's very deserving of that. He's been a guy that's been extremely physical throughout camp. Doesn't miss practice, accountable, and sets a standard. And that's just what we've come to expect from him.
5: Effort is something that you preach all the time. When you talk about Cody White's long running down the field and getting that guy out of bounds, you kept saved a touchdown. Just about that's the kind of effort you're looking for in your guys.
3: Yeah, you're right. He got our first game ball for that play. You know, that is exactly what we're looking for. You know, and we tell our guys all the time, that's the price of admission. Your effort is just what's expected. It's not good job. That's what we expect. But he personified that in that play.
1: Nice job by Coach Kubiak. I'll be talking to him exclusively on Tuesday to look forward to the next opponent, which will be the Chargers. But calm, all ball.
2: Yeah.
1: Totally in control of the game. And the Raiders controlled that game. In the second half, you wondered if the Dolphins were going to try to get back into it. They were calm, cool, and composed to put the game away, Link.
2: You know what? And talking about creativity, I think it was Hondo who was asking that question about his coach's creativity. I saw one of the more creative instances in this game. It was in the fourth quarter. The Raiders are having to punt the football away, knowing the Dolphins are going to try to come out and block it. And I thought special teams coordinator Joe DeCamillo did a wonderful job. This is something I haven't seen in quite some time. What he told long snapper, 47. That Alex Ward. He told Alex Ward. He said, "Miss the snap. Just fake the snap. I mean, you want to have an illegal snap? Will take 5 yards. The reason why he did that because he wanted to see the Dolphins rush. He wants to see their punt rush. He wanted to see it. So you take that 5 yard penalty. You know what you got behind you as far as your punter. He's going to knock the snot out of the ball. But you take that penalty so you can see the rush. You don't see that type of creative coaching all the time.
1: Yeah.
2: Because you'll have that type of criticism. Like, why didn't Alex Ward snap the ball? He missed the snap. He just hitched the snap, and it's a 5 yard penalty, but you get to see the rush of the Dolphins. Now you come back and say, okay, now you guys know what they're going to do. Snap the ball, let's punt the ball. And they blocked it perfectly. Because when the Dolphins did come with the rush to try to go after it, and it was absolutely brilliant. That is creativity to me.
1: Yeah, coaching was real good, and they've been preparing for this for quite some time. All the coaches around the league are preparing to win their first game. A lot of teams struggled today, and the Raiders did not. They'll take the win and move on and get ready for the Chargers. 855-4JUST-WIN, 855-458-7894. We want to hear from you. From Allegiant Stadium, the Raiders win. 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
17: Third and four. Cousins shotgun. Here comes a blitz. Steps into the throw. He's got a man best at the five. Breaks a tackle. Touchdown,
18: boom,
17: Raiders.
18: Boom, boom.
17: The opening drive. 93 yards. Cousins' first touchdown in the silver and black. And Jack Besh has his first career touchdown.
1: Nice for Jack Besh and Kirk Cousins to have that connection. Jason Horowitz on the call. 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JT, along with Lincoln Kennedy, Raider Dave, is in Denver, Colorado on the postgame show. What's going on, Dave?
19: It's so great to see everyone involved with this team get what they were preparing for all off season. And as you and I mentioned and Link dreamed about, they won it with committing to the run. It doesn't matter what quarterback is in there. They're going to have to commit to the run this year with the wide receivers they have, with the building up of the line that they've committed to. It's much better to have good things to get better from instead of bad things you're forced to work on. And many teams have the opposite right now. I didn't understand throwing early in the second half with the lead, but maybe that was due to the confidence of the defensive effort. There was a couple calls that did go the Raiders' way finally, too. I wish they would have been able to connect with Tucker Long like that instead, but man, it's time to celebrate. Thanks, JT and Link.
1: Thanks a lot, Dave. I look at the stats coming through this game, and when it came to rushing yards, the Raiders ran for 130. I was looking for about 150
2: right.
1: in this game. Anywhere
2: right.
1: from 130 to 150, we'll right. take it. Means they value the offensive line. They think they can run it.
2: And you saw an offensive line that was physical today, especially in the first half. They were physical. They were coming off the ball, and I was impressed. Because the biggest thing for me, that especially from last year, there were so many times I saw Ashton get the ball and having to make cuts in the backfield. For the most part, now there were a couple times he had a little bit of leakage and stuff like that. Guys get through. Remember, those guys get paid on the other side of the ball, too, so you can't always just push them around. But there were so many times that the Raiders' offensive line controlled the line of scrimmage, controlled the front seven, and great things were happening. And sitting my vantage point, I saw some holes that I thought that Ashton and Mike Washington Jr. did a good job at exploiting, but more importantly, getting downhill into the line of scrimmage at right now, taking those 2-, 3-, 4-yard gains because they're going to break open.
1: 67 plays. That was a hot button for
2: yes.
1: you last year.
2: Yes.
1: When we were in between 30 and 40
2: yes.
1: plays, you were losing your mind.
2: Control the line of scrimmage, control the game. And here's the thing, the fluidity that the offense had today really, really made me feel proud because it was something I always thought that they could work on. Between the 20s, I thought this offense over the last couple of years was effective. However, not being able to put it into the end zone and score sevens, they got down in the red zone and they were able to do that. That was a great thing to see.
1: Shields Up is in Connecticut on the Raiders postgame show. Thanks for waiting. Go ahead.
20: Hey, JT, thanks for taking my call. Link, what's up?
2: What's happening?
20: Great
2: brother?
20: Win. Great night. Great win. Enjoy this for the next 24 hours. Then it's back to work. But two things real quick. I'm going to mention the coaching staff. I thought that Kubiak had a great game plan without Brock Bowers. I thought he came through and he took advantage of all the tools he had. The other thing is that the wide receiver position I thought came through. I mean, I was heavy, really critical of this position group, but I thought they played great. Besh is an awesome blocker. Trey Tucker caught passes. And that's all I got to say, man. Great win.
1: Yeah, appreciate
20: Shields
1: the call.
20: Up. Let's go, guys.
1: Yeah, thank you. You know, I'm already I know you're going to reel me back in, Link, but I'm already looking at this Charger game. I want this Charger game.
2: Slow it down, Paul.
1: We have not gone into that building and played good football.
2: You're right.
1: That's our town.
2: I get it.
1: There's more Raider fans in L.A. than Chargers and Rams combined.
2: Yes.
1: Fact, not fiction. I deal in facts.
2: Yes.
1: I've been known to exaggerate, but I deal with facts. We got to go win that game. I'm looking at the stats here for the Chargers. They ran the ball for a total of 81 yards in the entire game, and on third down, for the entire game, they were 2 of 8.
2: Yeah.
1: I mean, we're talking about a team that didn't show up in their building. Now, you got to expect Jim Harbaugh and Mike McDaniel to have that team ready to
2: go. Well, they're going to get them ready. Plus, you're playing the Raiders. And we've known this with every team in our division. No matter whether they're up, down, everybody gets up to play the Raiders. Doesn't matter if the Raiders are down and you're up, whatever. You still want to beat the snot out of the Raiders. I get it. But I would like to see a win at SoFi. I would like to see a win in Southern California. I would like to see, coming into, especially with the way we had played the division last year, on top of everything else, I'd like for us to get a win in the division. You know what I mean? Other than Kansas City, the gimme game, that type of thing. I want to see this team get a win in the division and be competitive. And I saw them competitive today.
1: Absolutely. They were more than competitive today. They played a rock-solid football game. Let's get you in here, 855-4JUST-WIN, 855-458-7894. You call me when they lose. You better call me when they win. We win the home opener. We want to hear from you as you're driving to Prim. You're driving anyway. You're driving up to Reno, wherever you're going. If you're getting to the airport, get on in here. 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

0: Well, and as we speak, the season is underway for the Dallas Cowboys and the New York Giants. The Cowboys are going to have the ball first, just short of their own 30-yard line. 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I'm Mark Willard. 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Okay, are you a buyer in this Dallas Cowboy preseason hype?
1: I am.
0: Yeah, me too.
1: Yeah, I think they got better. I think they got better. We knew offensively they would come back and they would still have, you know, the weapons that they had. But I think they definitely got better. You know, I think they did things in the draft defensively. You know, they grabbed a couple guys, one, you know, arguably the best player in the draft. But it was very quiet. That's what really has me leaning into them. It was very quiet this offseason for the Dallas Cowboys, except towards the end when, you know, Stephen Jones had to, you know, just out there just talking. But, you know, Pickett signed the right franchise tag, just come to work, and I think they really have a shot.
0: And obviously, I think, you know, you're referring to Caleb Downs.
1: Yep,
0: we're not going to see him yet, but people are, I mean, that to me is what we're really looking at with Dallas. Every time we talk about the Cowboys, people are like, you know, okay, Dak and CeeDee and George Pickens, your offense is fine.
1: Mm-hmm.
0: Are you planning on being a complete football team this year? I mean, this is the question I would have for the Bears. It's great that Ben Johnson is like, watch this. We're going to score on every play. And I'm like, watch this. They're going to score on you on every play, too. And so I don't think that's really a great strategy for success. I think it's going to be wonderful. Boy, I hope you drafted Bears in your fantasy league. Good Lord, I hope you drafted Bears. Because that looks like it's going to pay some dividends this year. But this Cowboy team, that's what I'm looking for this year, is can you play football the whole night on both sides of the ball?
1: Well, they're going for it early right here on 4th and inches in their own territory. So,
0: well, talk to me. I know how much you love that.
1: No, I don't.
0: Let's hear it.
1: I don't like that. I think at the beginning of the game, which, you know, they're probably just going to take the penalty and punt. But you don't ever want to give a team at home the ability to have a short field and them not have to work for points. You don't ever want to do that. That could change the whole game. And they did. They were up there, you know, fool's gold,
0: trying to get
1: an extra one, trying to get an easy one.
0: Nothing against that.
1: Nope.
0: No problem there. So yeah, it looks like the Cowboys will be punting to the New York Giants. That's something else that we should get into today, though, because you and I have made, it's kind of a tradition around these parts to where we can talk about where'd you go for it on fourth down when you shouldn't.
1: I joked
0: earlier today, I'd like to start a podcast with you called Take the Points podcast.
1: Oh,
0: like,
1: we got some of that.
0: By the way, you want to know who the number one offender is in my mind?
1: Oh, I already know.
0: It's the team that we already talked about. The Los Angeles Chargers.
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5: 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Alongside my broadcast partner, Adrian Garcia Marquez, our producer, Jack Superpowers, I am Darren Smith from the broadcast booth at Snapdragon Stadium. Tonight, an interconference matchup, the first ever match between San Diego Football Club and the Philadelphia Union. Hope you're having a great Sunday. Hope you're having a great weekend. It is much more manageable in terms of temperature here at Snapdragon Stadium. 75 degrees, not a cloud in the sky. Chamber of Commerce Day in Mission Valley. Sunday Night Soccer, what's better than this? Standalone game between the two teams that won their regular season last year, the Philadelphia Union, you might remember. Winners of the Supporters' Shield with 66 points. San Diego Football Club won the Western in the regular season. They finished as the top seed with 63 points. 24 down, just 10 matches remaining for the Azul y Chrome. In desperate need of a result, SDFC in ninth place, 8 wins, 10 losses, 6 draws, 30 points on Wednesday. SDFC hosted what was statistically the worst, one of the worst MLS teams since the World Cup break in San Jose. Well, tonight, they host the best MLS team since the break. Philadelphia Union is 8-10-6, identical record overall with SDFC. That gets you 8th in the East heading into the weekend, but they are 7-0-2. 7 wins, 0 losses, 2 draws since the World Cup break. They picked up 23 points in their last 9 matches. Again, these two teams having much different seasons in 2026 than they had in 2025. Last time out for the Azul y Chrome, a head-scratchingly bad performance, especially first half against San Jose. SDFC fell behind the Quakes 3-0, rallied in the second half, but dropped all points at home, losing 3-2. Back-to-back losses, critical time of the season, great opportunity, tremendous opportunity to rebound against the hottest team in Major League Soccer in a marquee matchup in front of your fans. The Union clobbered a shorthanded FC Cincinnati side 5-0 on Wednesday night. Back-to-back clean sheets for Philadelphia. Their goalkeeper, Andre Blake, who's making his 290th start for the Union. Coming up on the kickoff show, Adrian's going to go inside of the six with Cedric Bakambu. We're going to get you the injury report. The starting lineups kick off tonight at 6:12. But first, our scouting report brought to you by Adriana's Insurance, the official sleeve partner of San Diego FC. We know that part of what SDFC wants to do in the future is build an academy that's going to produce players not only to play for the first team here in San Diego, but potentially for national teams and all over the world. Philadelphia has done this and done this really well. Since their academy started in 2012, they have over 90 Union Academy players who have signed pro contracts. A third of their roster is homegrown. 4 starters tonight, homegrown. Some of their graduates you might know: CJ Dos Santos, David Vasquez, Anis Saidi, the Aronson brothers, Brandon and Paxton, Mark McKenzie, Zach Steph, and Jack McGlynn. So they've done a really, really good job. An example of what is to come for San Diego Football Club. That is the scouting report brought to you by Adriana's Insurance, official sleeve partner of SDFC. Right now, though, it is time for the coach's conversation with Mikey Vadas.
2: The coach's conversation, presented by 18 Threads, the official team store of San Diego FC.
4: All right, we're getting set for Philadelphia Union, an opponent we've never seen before. It's Sunday Night Soccer. Mikey, just to start, I was wondering how the post-game press conference was going to go on Wednesday night. You started with an apology to the fans. You could have gone in a million different directions there. Why did you start the way that you did?
6: Yeah, because we all know that the start of the game is unacceptable, and we lose the game in the first 25, 30 minutes of the game. I'm glad we bounce back and get back to our best level and we make it tight. But we really hold ourselves to a high standard, and our mission is to make playoffs, and we know that we can't have these lapses. At the same time, it's not about putting bricks in our backpack. We have a lot of confidence. We know what we can be. You saw it in the same game. You kind of saw two faces. And there's one face that's a very, very strong team, and we're all committed to bouncing back quickly and showing that.
4: You talked, you used the term intensity, which is, you know, can be an opaque term from time to time. I try to avoid it on the broadcast. I stick to things that I know, how many passes you've completed, corner kicks, things like that. How do you, though, as a coach, somebody who's around this group all the time, I mean, how do you measure, how do you interpret what intensity you're getting when you hear the opening whistle?
6: How hard runs are made. So is there sprinting? How physical we are, how focused we are to be ready for the next play, to be able to play action after action after action after action instead of just one action and then stopping, because there's mental intensity also, physical intensity, tactical intensity, right? Do we follow the game plan? technical intensity, how sharp is that ball moving? That intensity is a huge thing for us, and it goes across so many different realms.
4: You're the coach. You raised your hand, took responsibility. Some of this stuff, though, it is on the players. So, you know, when you're talking about intensity, is it you in the pregame talk? Where do we begin the conversation about what intensity is needed in a given match?
6: I think you just, intensity is every day, every day. And in fairness, the boys have been training well. And they had a real poor first 12 minutes, really. 70% of San Jose's XG comes in the first 12 minutes. And then not so good next 12 minutes. And then we get... So I think more than anything, I think in the pre-game, they all seemed ready to go. All the right things were said. The feeling was there. But ultimately, yeah, we need to challenge everybody to make sure that they're actually ready. And we haven't had a lot of starts like this. So most important thing is that we take accountability and we show who we really are on the field next time we get out.
4: What did you like? What positives came from that?
6: We have 1.94 XG compared to 0.1 in the second half. So we completely dominate the second half. Of course, we know that Kings State influences them too. Maybe they take the foot off the gas, but we certainly were pushing. We get back within a goal. We create enough chances to rescue a point. I think that what we wanted to see came out. And that's the that's a very, very positive thing.
4: And also Cedric Bakambu.
6: Yeah.
4: Looked like he's going to be a force to deal with in the limited minutes that we saw him.
6: Yeah. Really happy with him. Good runs in behind. I think he was good with the ball. Creates a penalty kick. Sees the ball hit the back of the net. All positives. And he's still going to take some time to build rhythm, but he's on his way.
4: We talk a little bit about the addition of new players through the transfer window. Some of these players are coming over from Major League Soccer clubs. Guys that are coming from outside of the league, though, whether it's refereeing, some of the travel, some of the different, what do you prepare them for when it comes to adjusting, not just to San Diego Football Club and Mikey Vadas, but preparing for Major League Soccer?
6: Yeah, we talk a lot about the referee that we're going to play, because each one has a different kind of personality and style. We obviously prepare them for travel before they sign. We show them how many miles and what it looks like compared to European travel. And then we need to onboard them very quickly with our style of play, because it's very unique. So we're trying to make sure that we're the most effective and efficient team at getting new players adapted as quickly as possible.
4: Sometimes I think there's an internal thought that when something doesn't go well, right, even in a short term, you want to change things. And then I'm sure internally, Mikey, as a coach, are probably thinking, no, consistency is the key to me getting back up and running the way we know that we can. What's that inner dialogue like for you just trying to get ready for Philadelphia Union on Sunday night?
6: I don't struggle with that, because I know there's always little adjustments we have to make. That's high level football. I'm just a very competitive person. So, this doesn't sound too exaggerated, but a little piece of me stays on the field when we don't play well. You know, I lose a little bit of me, because I'm just a very competitive person, and, losing is one thing, but losing and not playing, not looking like us, is I think the thing that probably hurts my soul the most when it comes to the job. But when you let that competitive fire, you know, do its thing and burn all the way through, because you got to do that, then you can also take a rational approach. You can see that it's just little details. And of course, there's little adjustments we need to make in our buildup, because the last two games we gave up too many transitions, and we'll make those adjustments. But it's about consistency, but still adapting to the realities and making adjustments you need to make.
4: Philadelphia Union talked about travel. This is a team that hasn't traveled west of Austin, I don't think, this season. The Kevin Sullivan hype train is rolling into San Diego as well. They are the hottest team coming out of the World Cup break. So you don't have a ton of time. Your team's got to get back up and get ready against a really, really quality opponent. What stands out to you about Philadelphia Union, who we're going to see for the first time at Snapdragon?
6: Organized, compact, very aggressive, intense. Talk about intensity, maximum intensity. So from a pressing perspective, they're going to come. And we need to be very fast in how we move and play for each other and break through. We got to get in behind their back line. They're very vertical. So four guys high, very direct with their play. We got to get into pressure much better than we did last game so that we disallow them from playing the longer balls. And then we just need to be way more alert in terms of how we protect the space in behind, travel together, win second balls. And listen, what I know is that this group is ready to respond because we all took accountability.
4: Lastly, Mikey, we saw Gabriel Pirani come off. I think Marcus is getting closer. Obviously, you're going to have to come up with a decision at goalkeeper. Just the status of your available players for Sunday night.
6: Yeah, we're going to go with Duran. He's ready to go, show what steps he's made during this little interim time where he's had a lot of playing time and then not. We don't know how long Gabby will be out, but, you know, we have other players, Oni, David, who can play in that spot. Pele's growing in fitness, Baca's growing in fitness, so we got plenty of guys ready to go. Marcus is not quite ready yet.
4: Good luck.
6: Thank you. Appreciate it.
5: That was the coach's conversation with head coach Mikey Vadas. He did say that Baca is improving in fitness. We expect to see him coming off the bench a little later on tonight, but you will hear Cedric Bakambu when we come back. Adrian Garcia Marquez went inside of the six with the newest member of San Diego Football Club. That's next on the Kickoff Show on San Diego Sports 760 and the iHeartRadio app.
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5: Back at Snapdragon Stadium, Philadelphia Union for the first time. This is the longest Philadelphia Union has traveled. The furthest west they have been is Austin, Texas. So 10 of their 11 away matches have been on the Eastern time zone. So maybe this will be a little bit different. We'll see. Mentioned that they are the hottest team in Major League Soccer. Warming up right in front of me, right in front of Frontera SD, SDFC on the south side of Snapdragon Stadium. You heard what Mikey Vadas had to say about

0: started. It's crazy. You're following across, you know, I mean, what, this is your seventh league, across the seven kingdoms, if you will. You have a major following across earth. And the reason I say this, overnight after the team posted your goal, which I called, I had like 1,500 new followers in one night. Just, it was crazy, man. And I don't usually pay attention to my social media anyway, but it was just something to see. It just tells me how much impact you have on the soccer community. So how have you been feeling? I know the sunlight is something that you are going to definitely enjoy in beautiful San Diego, in the finest city.
1: Yeah, I'm happy to be here, you know. So it's crazy because I have a lot of fans behind me. I travel a lot. That's why I have my Congolese community, you know. I played also in Turkey. I played in China. I played in Spain also, in France. So I have many people behind me, and I'm very happy, and I'm very proud. And now I'm here in San Diego, so I try to do my best. I enjoy a lot here. I like the city. So that's why I'm feeling happy now.
0: After the World Cup, after leading Congo, and just the way that you go about your business, it looked like you were trying to get into the flow and immediately be of impact. How close are you feeling that connection with your teammates? I know it takes a little bit of time, some practices, just kind of get to know each other. What are we to expect from Cedric Bakambu?
1: Yeah, that's true, because after the World Cup, I stopped, and my last game was 2 months ago, I think. So that's why I came back last day here, that game against San Jose, with a lot of activity, with, you know, that spirit, power spirit, and it was good for me because I like to play, you know. And I'm a striker. I like to score goals also. So it was very important to me to start well with my teammate. Unfortunately, we lost that game against San Jose, but doesn't matter. We have to play 10 more games, and let's see what will happen now.
0: Anders Dreyer on one side, Elias Ashuri on the other, and then now adding you into that trident of attack for San Diego FC and Mikey Barras. What have you seen from Elias Ashuri and Anders Dreyer that you like, that you feel you will connect? And obviously, our midfielders pushing that ball forward to you guys.
1: Well, I'm lucky because I'm playing now with great players like Dreyer and Ashuri. But we need more times, I think. And game after game, you will see a better connection between us. But we don't have a lot of time because now we just have 10 more games. So let's see the next game. I'm a striker, so it's easy for me to play with players like Ashuri and Dreyer.
0: It's going to become instinctual, right? Just play football. Just play the way you've always played throughout your life. Those guys are really good at handling, coming up the flanks and then feeding you into positions and spaces to let you kind of cook. And that's what we see. I saw the intention. You talk about all of your experiences, obviously, and you know, Betis, Sevilla, and I know that there are chants still with the Bacagol. I know we're going to enjoy that as well. But there's something special to you normally would wear number 17 with all those clubs that you played for across now seven leagues. Mm-hmm. Why did you switch to number 94? There's a special meaning behind that, no?
1: My wish it was to get the 17, but it was not possible. The 9 also. And I asked also for the 17, the 9, and I don't remember which number. But I choose that number because it's my, how do you say in English, codical postal, zip code in
0: yes.
1: Paris. So that's why I choose that.
0: Yeah, it's like, what is it, Pitbull? He goes, Mr. 305, so you'd be Mr. 94.
1: Yeah.
0: and to kind of just close this out, obviously you talk about, you know, having to find that chemistry in a short period of time. What do you think the outlook, I know you've seen from afar what Major League Soccer is. Do you feel that you're going to be of impact right away? It's just a matter of just getting more minutes, getting your body right, and then just going full speed ahead.
1: Yeah, I don't have another way. So I have 10 games and I have to do my best to be ready to be at my maximum level. So I work a lot

0: day after day, but I trust in myself and I trust also the team. And we're going to do a great end of season.
1: During our broadcast, sometimes a nickname will come out, something, right? It'll go into the flow. But one of the things I've noticed now in just talking to you, you know who you sound like? You sound like when Black Panther would be talking, man. It's just like that nice Prince T'Challa. Just, I love that flow. Just very confident, but very humble. And I don't know, man. I think I might just drop Black Panther on you, man.
0: Well, I don't know. You are the first man to tell me that, so I believe you.
1: I think that's something that we can mess around with, you being a new hero and all here with San Diego FC. Well, Bacagol, we wish you all the best success and just let's go, papa. Vamos a trabajar.
0: Sí, vamos. Muchísimas gracias. See you.
1: Ya estás, eh? Black Panther.
0: Black Panther. Yeah.
1: Black Panther, ya estás.
0: I will look for it.
2: And that was Cedric Bakambu with Adrian Garcia Marquez. Checked in 68th minute. Call or converted a penalty in the fourth minute of stoppage time. I have a feeling we'll be seeing and calling a lot more goals from Cedric Bakambu. When we come back, we're going to get you tonight's injury report. We're getting closer to kickoff, which is going to be about 6:12. It's Hispanic Heritage Night tonight, right before the match. A very festive atmosphere. Lots of fun. Place filling up on a gorgeous Sunday. Thanks for being with us. 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
2: Philadelphia Union, San Diego Football Club tonight. Kickoff coming up at 6:12. Identical records. identical points. So should be pretty evenly matched throughout the season, although Philadelphia tells a tale of two different seasons. One of the reasons why they played so well since the World Cup break is their health. Tonight's injury report brought to you by Sharp Healthcare, the official healthcare provider of San Diego Football Club. Nobody on the Philadelphia Union injury report for the second consecutive game. Zero. That's why they won 5-0 on Wednesday night. Really, really healthy squad and getting some luck there as well for San Diego Football Club. They are without Gabriel Pirani, without Marcus Ingvardsson, without Alex Mighton, and not injury related, but without CJ Dos Santos, who was sent off against San Jose on Wednesday. He is serving his one-match suspension tonight, the former Philadelphia Union product. When we come back, starting 11s, getting closer to kickoff. 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
2: A Sunday night soccer matchup between the Philadelphia Union, San Diego Football Club. Still a little bit of sunshine on the east side of Snapdragon Stadium, mostly in the upper deck. If you've been here, you know. For those that are listening, you can find us tonight. Don't miss a second of the action. We'll be on AM 760 as people are cruising all across the Southland. 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We will be synced up with the play-by-play. The Philadelphia Union started the season with one win, 10 losses, and four draws into the World Cup break, fired their coach, promoted Ryan Richter from Philadelphia Union 2. The results speak for themselves. Seven wins, no losses, and two draws. We'll see what happens tonight. Choice lineup for the visitors. Let's talk about that. Andre Blake in goal, making his 290th start across the back line. tons of talent. We'll tell you the story of Kai Wagner a little later on.

0: Nathan Harriel, Neil Perry, Frankie Westfield. That's across the back line. They play a 4-4-2, 4-2-2-2, so they'll be all over the place. In the midfield, double pivot with Johan Lukic, Danley Jean-Jacques, Indiana Vasilev, and you might have heard of him, that Sullivan kid. He's pretty good, and he is in the starting lineup tonight. Kevin Sullivan, 16 years old, starting for the Philadelphia Union. Milan Ilaski, you might remember him. He is back up top alongside Bruno Damiani. So it's a choice lineup. This is the lineup for six of those seven wins since the All-Star break for San Diego Football Club, making his first start in net since May 16th. Duran Faree across the back line. Kieran Sargent, Ian Murphy, Manu Dua, Oscar Verhoeven. In the midfield, only Valakari, Jeppe Verskov, Alejandro Alvarado. Up top, Elias Ashuri, Amal Pellegrino starts in the middle, and Anders Dreyer on the left. So it'll be Sargent, Murphy, Dua, Verhoeven in front of Duran Faree. And in the midfield, Oni Valakari, who started the last couple of games up top in the nine, false nine or otherwise. He's back in the midfield on the left side. Oni Valakari, who's played every game for San Diego Football Club. This will be his 58th tonight with Jeppe, Alvarado, Ashuri up top, Pellegrino, and Anders Dreyer. So pretty much based on availability, and that both sides played three games in 9 days, feels like this is probably the choice lineup for each. Certainly it is for Philadelphia Union, but with no Marcus Ingvardsson and no Gabriel Pirani tonight, no CJ Dos Santos, this is not a rotated side for either one of them. So we'll see how many minutes during the week, how that stacks up. And I talked a little bit about the back line for the Philadelphia Union, something we'll get into on the broadcast. Frankie Westfield, who's at the right back, Neil Pierre, who's at center back. These are two of the top prospects for the U.S. men's national team. As a matter of fact, you can check any list anywhere, ESPN or otherwise, even earlier today on Apple TV, Sasha Kljestan gave his top five U.S. men's national team products. Three of them are in the starting 11 for Philadelphia Union. Kevin Sullivan, Frankie Westfield, and Neil Pierre. So they are young, they are ambitious, and they are certainly on a roll. Seven wins, as mentioned, no losses, and two draws since the World Cup break. No team has accumulated more points than the Philadelphia Union. Will that continue tonight? Well, we're about to find out. Bringing out the chrome ball, the keeper of the flow, Benji Gill, the first Mexican selected in the MLB draft. Castle Park High School receiving an ovation tonight, right on the field of play. We're also going to have a moment of silence momentarily in honor of those who were lost on September 11th. This being the 25th anniversary of that tragedy. So with that said, we will lay out, we'll get to the national anthems, and when we come back, we will be ready for kickoff. San Diego Football Club, an important match, trying to snap a two-match losing streak. Getting set to take on the Philadelphia Union. Identical records, identical points. San Diego Football Club, a hiccup at home on Wednesday night, but still very good. Six wins, four losses, three draws, a plus 13 goal differential. Really, a lot about pride tonight as both teams take the field. For San Diego Football Club, can they respond from truly one of the worst performances that we have seen from this team this season and perhaps since the start of the project? We will step aside. That'll do it for the kickoff show. For Jack Powers, Adrian Garcia Marquez, I'm Darren Smith. When we come back, kickoff from Snapdragon Stadium on San Diego Sports 760, the iHeartRadio app, and Apple TV.
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10: 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With 2 months to go until the MLS playoffs, SDFC stands ready to get back to the postseason. The road continues tonight. 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
0: Welcome to Snapdragon Stadium on a Sunday night. Thank you for making us part of your weekend on San Diego Sports 760 on the iHeartRadio app. And you can also find our broadcast on Apple TV by finding the home radio option. It's the Philadelphia Union with a record of 8 wins, 10 losses, and 6 draws. That is 8th in the Eastern Conference. They are clinging to a playoff spot. Sounds similar to San Diego Football Club. No matter what happens tonight, based on the results from yesterday, San Diego Football Club is going to remain over the postseason line. 8 wins, 10 losses, 6 draws, identical records to Philadelphia Union. 30 points on the season, 42 goals scored, and 37 goals allowed. That's for the Azul y Chrome. For Philadelphia, they've scored 41 and 39, so remarkably similar the two sides are as they get set for play tonight. Talked a little bit about it on the kickoff show. There was a little bit of drama with the Philadelphia Union. They got off to a terrible start, a 1-10-4 record, and then they decided it's time for a change. We fired their coach, Bradley Carnell, 3 days into the World Cup break, replaced him with their Philadelphia Union 2 Academy coach, Ryan Richter, who's a Philadelphia lifer from the area, played professionally in the area. He was drafted by the Union in 2011. And what has he done since? Well, he still has the interim tag, 7 wins, no losses, and 2 draws. As we get set, SDFC has taken to the field. They are on the north side of Snapdragon Stadium. They are wearing their dark blue kits with chrome DirecTV across the front. And for Philadelphia Union, yellow shorts, light blue kits up top, They are starting on the south side of the snap. Our referee tonight is Ishmael Elfath. Our VAR official is Armando Villarreal. We've seen Ishmael Elfath twice this year. Matter of fact, both times we've seen him, he has awarded a penalty kick for San Diego Football Club. Will that continue tonight? I don't know. People might be talking if it happens. We'll see the way it plays. Looking forward to this one tonight as SDFC is breaking its huddle. Ian Murphy, the first to get into his position, and Duran Faree, little local flavor here tonight. Duran Faree representing Del Norte High School, of course, making his 13th start. And across from him, his former teammate, Milan Ilaski, out of Escondido, who last year, 10 goals in 14 games for San Diego Football Club. Amal Pellegrino stands over the ball in the middle circle. Looks like we're ready to go. Frontetta SD, they are ready to go. And there's the opening whistle. Pass back, Manu Dua. Fires it up. Right side looking for Anders. Clears everybody. It'll be a throw-in for Philadelphia Union. Just underway. Union making the cross-country trip. Flew on Friday. Had a training session yesterday at San Diego's Football Club's Performance Center. Very accommodating. Good hosts for SDFC. Throw in here on the near side. Clears everybody. Manu Dua ends up with it. He'll pass it back to Duran Faree. No CJ Dos Santos tonight, serving a suspension. Two yellow cards against San Jose. So CJ will watch this one from the stands. Jeppe Dvorskov has it, tries to pass forward, ends up bouncing off the lead on Ilaski, and fortunately passed backwards to Duran Faree, who's standing just inside of the 18-yard box there. Jeppe was trying to go long as he was rifling that pass across the halfway line. Milan Ilaski got his big old dome in the way, took a wicked ricochet, and ended up back inside of the 18-yard box. Here's Ian Murphy with it. Far side of the field, center backs, Ian Murphy and Manu Dua. Manu Dua winds up, goes long, looking for Pellegrino. Headed away by Hariel, the center back. Fought for, reclaimed, won back by Alvarado, near side. Dua has it right on the halfway line, right in front of us. Given away by Alvarado, who gets it back. Gets it back, drops it off Oscar Verhoeven on the near side, and back to Dua. Not a ton of pressure from Philadelphia early on. Playing a mid-block, but very compact. Mentioned it on the pregame show. They call it a 4-4-2, but it'll play like a 4-2-2-2. As SDFC gets it across the halfway line, far side of the field, Kieran Sargent has it. Gets it up ahead to Elias Ashuri. He is marked by the 6'7" Neil Pierre. A centering pass, knocked away, cleared by Philadelphia. SDFC gets it back. Now here's Sargent with it, right on the goal line. He tries to center it, bounces off Neil Pierre, goes over the line. It'll be the first corner kick of the night for San Diego Football Club in the third minute of the match. Anders Dreyer will take it on the far side of the field. As far away from our broadcast booth as possible. First set piece opportunity for the Azul E. Chrome. And you heard correctly, Neil Pierre is a 18-year-old who is listed at 6'7", one of the top prospects for the U.S. men's national team, one of the center backs for Philadelphia. Anders is over it. Are they going to go short? Are they going to go long? Haven't decided yet. Anders whips it into the box, headed clear. SDFC tracks it down, far side of the field. Elias Ashuri has it. He tries to find Jeppe. Ball batted around, and it gets behind the back line. Here's Amal Pellegrino. Pellegrino shot saved by Blake. The rebound missed by Oni Vallecari. Oh, Oni. Well, that would have been quite the early statement from San Diego Football Club. Pellegrino found himself behind the back line of Philadelphia. Shot it. Blake, great save, but he put it right into the middle of the field, and Oni Vallecari skied it over the bar with his right foot. Should have been a goal for Oni Vallecari, who has not found a rhythm. Tried to play him up top, now back in the midfield. That's another Early missed opportunity for San Diego Football Club. Blake launches it. SDFC tracks it down in their defensive third. Dua's being harassed. Alvarado up far side of the field. Elias Ashuri has it. It'll be a throw-in for Philadelphia. They move quickly into the middle of the pitch. Pass off its mark. Anders tracks it down. Anders is fouled. SDFC, free kick, working quickly. Near side of the field to Oscar Verhoeven. Gets it up ahead on to Amal Pellegrino. And Pellegrino knocks it off the other center back, Nathan Harriol. It'll be a corner kick, second of the game for San Diego Football Club here in the fifth minute. I think the intensity's a little bit better tonight than it was on Wednesday. This corner kick near side taken shortly. Amal Pellegrino has it, gets it back to Anders Dreyer. Dreyer up top. Oscar Verhoeven has it now. Back to Dreyer. Dreyer outside of the 18. Dreyer has it kicked away by Kai Wagner. It will be another throw in for San Diego. Thrown in. Pellegrino has it. Pellegrino going back and forth with Kai Wagner. Goes over the goal line. It'll be a goal kick for San Diego Football Club. So, what you could say, at least early on, we'll see how the game unfolds, obviously. What you could say is this clearly is a much, much better start for San Diego Football Club than it was on Wednesday night. Frankly, couldn't have been much worse. Give up a goal, their second quickest goal of the season, and a penalty kick opportunity, which was saved by CJ Dos Santos against San Jose. But tonight, SDFC has definitely been on the front foot, been the protagonist. But that missed opportunity from Oni Vallecari. Andre Blake, the Jamaican goalkeeper, boots it up middle of the field, headed back. He has it as it's passed back from Frankie Westfield, another one of the prodigies, one of the homegrown talents for Philadelphia Union. They control, take it over the halfway line. Pass comes in to Vasilev. Vasilev has it, works his way around Dreyer, still has it outside of the 18, take a shot. It'll go wide to the right. Goal kick for Duran Ferri. So that time, first shot of the match for Philadelphia Union, and it goes wide. Nothing too threatening there, too dangerous for Duran Ferri. SDFC puts the ball back in play. Actually, Ian Murphy puts it back in play as they're trying to invite in the pressure. And Murphy is being chased down by the forward, Damiani. Ends up giving it back to Philadelphia. Philadelphia recovers, middle of the field. Philadelphia has it now. They'll reset. Philadelphia in the gold shorts, yellow shorts, baby blue tops. Gives it away. San Diego Football Club comes away with it. Alvarado tries to kick it forward and release Ashuri. Nothing doing there. SDFC wins it back on the counter press. Ball goes over the line. It'll be a throw-in for Philadelphia Union. So San Diego Football Club, this is now the first time that they've really, really had to defend in the match. Going into the eighth minute, no score, San Diego Football Club and the Philadelphia Union. By the way, do not adjust your television, radio, app. Adrian Garcia Marquez will be here. You're not missing his play-by-play. You are missing it for sure, but he will be along here in the next couple of minutes as Adrian had some double duty today. So one of the best play-by-play men in the biz will be along shortly. In the meanwhile, I ask for your patience. SDFC has the ball. Manu Dua with it just outside of the circle. Looks like a little bit of pressure. Damiani briefly kicks it away, but Ian Murphy is up with it now. Manu Dua up to Alvarado. Pass blocked. Take it away. Oh, good recovery, Manu Dua, who gets it to the near side, Oscar Verhoeven. Verhoeven tries to release Pellegrino, and it's take it away. Take it away by Kai Wagner. Interesting story, the all-time Philadelphia assist leader, who left the team after the 2025 season, went to play for Birmingham City, missed Philadelphia so much he came back during the transfer window. Philadelphia with it across the halfway line. Here's Wagner standing over the ball. Gets it to Pierre. Pierre standing over it. Danley Jean-Jacques. First time we're calling his name. Up ahead. Dangerous ball. Vasilev has it. His cross into the box. Headed away. Manu Dua. And it falls harmlessly into the hands of Duran Ferri. So Ferri's touched it a handful of times here so far in the first 9 minutes. Duran who started the season well enough. Some clean sheets, four clean sheets, a 4-5-3 record. But Mikey opting to make C.J. Dos Santos the number one, and Duran Foree tonight gets the start in net. Jeppe Tverskov has it. He dribbles near side to Dua. Verhoeven back to Dua. Dua's scanning Philadelphia, trying to figure out if pressure's coming in. Now it does, in the form of Milan Ilaski. The two teammates bumping shoulders. SDFC is able to beat the press. Anders gets it, switches the field, far side, Kieran Sargent. Now Amal Pellegrino. Pellegrino back to Sargent, cuts it back, middle of the 18-yard box, and is knocked over the line. Corner kick, San Diego Football Club. So just like that, switch of play, Anders Dreyer goes to the far side of the field. It was Elias Ashuri and Kieran Sargent. It'll be the third corner kick of the match already for San Diego Football Club. None yet for Philadelphia Union. Set piece opportunities for the Azul y Chrome. What do they have cooked up here? Going into the 11th minute, no score. Anders over it. Far side of the field. Almost everybody in the 18. Anders goes far post, headed away, that time harmlessly from Hariel. SDFC tracks it down. Verhoeven gets it back to Duran Foree, who's pretty much in the center circle at this point. Duran's diagonal pass to the far side of the field ends up on the feet of Elias Ashuri. Ashuri gets it to Anders, who's moved over to that side. Anders crossed into the box. It's knocked out by Neil Pierre. Neil Pierre, going to be tough if SDFC wants to do anything in the air tonight. Neil Pierre, at 18 and 6'7", wins 75% of the aerial duels. SDFC on the attack quickly into the 18-yard box. The cross gets knocked away by Pierre, headed back towards goal from Jeppe Tverskov. Goes over the line. It'll be goal kick Andre Blake. Yeah, you would imagine a guy who's 6'7", at 18 years of age, that a guy would probably be pretty good in the air. 75% of the aerial duels won. A real weapon, not just defensively as a center back, but a guy who scored four goals since he's been back. He went over, played in Denmark, was on a six-month loan starting in January, so he just got back during the World Cup break and scored four goals, a real weapon on set pieces. Philadelphia knocks it long. SDFC takes control. Valakari gets it. Elias Ashuri running on the line, able to turn the corner, cross into the box, gets away, Anders shot, just wide. Anders, the ball bounced right to his foot outside of the 18, and he tried to curve it in on the far post, didn't miss by much, but it missed. Another good opportunity for San Diego Football Club. Thought that one had a chance of bending in, trying to knock it around Kai Wagner, the defender. So it'll be another goal kick for Andre Blake. 13th minute, no score. Pretty good crowd settling in here on a Sunday night. Thank you for being with us. Goal kick comes all the way across the halfway line. Again, fought for and won by San Diego. Alvarado had it momentarily, had it knocked away, ends up with Jeppe. Tverskov gets it in the middle of the circle, Elias Ashuri, and a foul is called, so it'll be a free kick for San Diego Football Club. We've seen SDFC, the majority of possession already. Three corner kicks, the better opportunities, but what matters is getting the ball in the back of the net. SDFC had a couple of opportunities, came up empty. Near side, Alvarado, Verhoeven, back to Alvarado. Alvarado gets the start tonight for Anibal Godoy. Ends up finding Manu Dua. Dua gets it far side of the field, Kieran Sargent. Sargent now, back to Ian Murphy, standing on the halfway line. Back to Sargent. Sargent being marked by Kevin Sullivan, the 16-year-old, the phenom who everybody's been talking about, who has school tomorrow, if you can believe it. Expected to be in class sometime tomorrow, Kevin Sullivan. A 16-year-old player who debuted as a 14-year-old for Philadelphia Union, who's already signed a contract with Manchester City. So when he turns 18, he's expected to go across the pond and play for the Citizens, who won a derby match today against their crosstown rivals, Manchester United. SDFC lost possession of it. A foul was called far side of the field from Ismail Elfath. It'll be a goal kick for Blake. Blake's done what he's done every single time. Kicks it about as far as he can. It ends up back with SDFC. They are content to hope the ball lands with a Philadelphia Union player, but almost every time it's ended up with San Diego Football Club. Now Oscar Verhoeven with a little bit of space across the halfway line. Backheels it to Anders. Anders has it. Diagonal pass, far side of the field, Kieran Sargent. A goal and a couple of assists for Sargent, who tried to release Elias Ashuri into the 18-yard box, but the pass just a little wide from Elias. It went over the line, another goal kick for Philadelphia Union. 15th minute. Sunday night soccer, second time this season. Earlier, it was St. Louis City in town. San Diego Football Club won that, 2-0. And San Diego Football Club will be back playing on Sunday next week, 4 o'clock, heading to South Beach. Andre Blake boots it long, fought for, ends up with Verhoeven. Verhoeven off the chest of Alvarado. Dreyer tries to circle around it, can't, give it away. Dangerous now, Philadelphia has it. Philadelphia, one of the quickest teams on the counterattack. San Diego Football Club, though, good job getting back defensively. But retaining possession is Philadelphia. From Neil Pierre, the center back, back to Andre Blake, who stands in his own penalty arc, far side of the field, finds Frankie Westfield. Westfield tries to boot it up ahead, try to find the run of Milan Ilaski. Ball's kicked a little far and ends up with Duran Faree, who puts it back in play. Here comes San Diego Football Club. Alvarado, near side to Verhoeven, across the halfway line. Lots of space in front, but once Philadelphia gets the opportunity to settle on the back line, Wagner, Harriel, Pierre, Westfield do a good job getting back into their position. Fight for it, middle of the field. Who's going to end up with it? It's Vasilev. Vasilev has it, tries to knock it forward, can't. Goes off the shins of Oscar Verhoeven and cleared by Philadelphia. Monaduwa will track it down middle of the field, just inside of the halfway line on the San Diego Football Club defensive side. 17th minute, no score. San Diego Football Club with three shots, forcing a save from Andre Blake, who's made quite a few of them. Three-time goalkeeper of the year in Major League Soccer. Near side of the field, Oscar Verhoeven is taken down by Vasilev. Indiana Vasilev chopped down on the near side here. So free kick for SDFC. Their goalkeeper, I mentioned, 290th match thus far. Three-time goalkeeper of the year. Three-time All-Star for Philadelphia Union. He's played the most matches in Philadelphia Union history. SDFC puts it back in play. They'll play out of the back. Yepe Tverskov has it. Finds Kieran Sargent, far side of the field. Overcooked a little bit. Nope, Sargent saves it. Good job from Kieran Sargent. He headed that one, tiptoed the line. Ends up Pellegrino. Pellegrino has it. Goes into the box. Taken down was Pellegrino. Crowd thinks it might have been a penalty kick. Pellegrino remains on his knees, but our referee says play on. It's what happens in Philadelphia. Able to knock it out of play, throw in San Diego Football Club right in front of Mikey Vadas. Put in play quickly. Yep, into Verskov. Gets it. Over the top. Looking for Anders Dreyer. Can't find him. Taken away by Harriel. Harriel clears it. Knocks it over the halfway line. And there's a foul call. Taken on the deck is Monaduwa. He's taken down by Bruno Damiani. Damiani last week, the Uruguayan, had a hat trick. 6 goals on the season. Of course, their goal-scoring leader is a name you might remember, Milan Ilaski. 12 goals, a couple of assists. He's certainly taken the majority of shots. He's 40 more shots than anybody else on Philadelphia Union, Milan Ilaski does. He's taken 91. Closest is Bruno Damiani, who has 40. SDFC has it, puts it back into play. Playing out of the back. Ball at his feet. Duran Faree goes far side. Ian Murphy to Verskov. Back to Murphy. Up the line. Sargent had it. Lost it. Recovered Philadelphia. Here they come, moving quickly. Damiani has it. Cross into the box, looking for Olaski, who had a step on Manu Dua, and the ball clears the box entirely. Ooh, dangerous moment right there for San Diego Football Club. If that cross is on target, it's a shot. And Philadelphia still has it now into the 18-yard box. SDFC thought the ball went over the line, and it was Danley who ended up crossing. Was it a shot? Was it a cross? Who knows? Ball still in play. Philadelphia has it on the far side of the field. And now tiptoeing around. Shot taken just inside of the 18 from Kevin Sullivan. And it goes over the crossbar. So STFC couldn't clear it and couldn't take possession of it. And it was one side of the pitch to the other from Philadelphia. First it was near side. STFC thought the ball went over the line. Should have been a throw-in. And while they all looked towards the referee, Philadelphia kept playing. And a dangerous cross from Danley tracked down Philadelphia. SDFC gets away with it there, although now trying to put the ball back into play. We had a foul called as the ball went far side of the pitch, out of play, 21st minute. That the most threatening from Philadelphia Union thus far. And Philadelphia gets a ton of shots inside of the 18-yard box. Nobody has taken more shots inside of the 18-yard box than Philadelphia Union. So when they get in there, you got to watch out. They have players that can score. They've got talent. They've got multiple scoring options. And that was them at their most dangerous. SDFC, though, able to withstand. 21st minute. SDFC has it. San Diego. Dua. Brown or Murphy to Yepe, middle of the field. Yepe gets it back on a quick 1-2. And instead of moving forward, he'll just pass it all the way back from the halfway line where Duran Faree will recover. Duran to Manu. Manu wants to go long, looking for Elias. Elias cut into the middle of the field. Manu thought he was going to go into the far corner. So that's just an empty possession. Give it away. Philadelphia has it. Pierre to Danley. Far side of the field, Westfield. Take it away. San Diego recovers. They've done a good job of that. Murphy now has it. Just outside of the defensive third for the Azul and Crow. Yepe. Far side, Murphy. Murphy chips it up top. Not sure what he saw there. No SDFC player within sight. And here comes Philadelphia. Philadelphia has it. Near side of the field, Kai Wagner. All-time assist leader for Philadelphia Union. Wagner knocks it back. Not a build-up team, Philadelphia, but they're starting to build up here. Kevin Sullivan, the phenom, the 16-year-old, with it in the middle of the pitch. Far side goes to Danley. Danley dribbles across the halfway line. He's checked by Oni Balakari. Neil Pierre has it. As Philadelphia can't find a way through. SDFC defensively getting back into position middle of the field there. So Philadelphia is going to try to come up with a different approach. Andre Blake has it. Blake's going to boot it long near side here looking for Wagner. Wagner and Verhoeven, the two of them, they collide. Ball bounces away and Duran Faree comes up with it. Nobody else from Philadelphia was moving forward, just Wagner. Wagner tried to appeal to the referee, thought that Oscar Verhoeven committed a foul. Referee not having it. 23rd minute. No score. Snapdragon Stadium. Philadelphia Union, San Diego Football Club. The regular season winners of the East and the West. Sunday Night Football. Ian Murphy has it. Oh, fancy dribbling middle. Gets it to Anders across the halfway line. Far side of the field, Kieran has it. Kieran Sargent, number 5. Gets it to Elias Ashuri. Ashuri, overlap. Kieran Sargent has it. Sargent dribbles into the box. His cross, looking for Anders Dreyer, is snatched from the air. Andre Blake has it, and it'll be put back into play. Not a goal kick this time. Philadelphia going to roll it back into play, trying to find San Diego Football Club a little bit out of shape. But SDFC does get back. Center back, Nathan Harriel with it. Harriel, another Academy player, Union Academy. Played the most minutes for San Diego Football, for Philadelphia Union, but gives it away here. Up with it, far side of the field, Elias Ashuri. He is muscled over the line by Neil Pierre. No call, play on, says the referee. We talked a little bit about how we've seen, whether it was Orlando, San Jose, other teams being physical with Elias Ashuri, and that time Pierre just knocked him over the line. Just get it, it's a Sunday. Different football. SDFC, though, able to win it back, and they will start building again. On their defensive side of the field, Manu Dua to Verhoeven. Verhoeven returns it right back to Manu. Manu, a couple of touches, tries to get it to Verhoeven. It's taken away. Sloppy pass from Manu. Vasilev had it for a moment. Tried to get it up to Damiani, but his pass was sloppy, and Duran Free was able to clear it. It'll be a throw-in right in front of Mikey Vadas, who's not happy. He's yelling about something. I think it's his side. Kai Wagner with it. Throw-in right in front of the Philadelphia bench. Right in front of the interim head coach. Can't find anybody, Wagner. Ends up just dumping it in right in front of him. Fought for. One. Taken back by Damiani. Damiani finds Kevin Sullivan. Sullivan, some nifty dribbling. Knocks it, far post, looking for Milan Olasky. Olasky chips it back. Oh, shot! Goes wide from Danley Jean-Jacques. That time went just wide as Kevin Sullivan did what he could do to create a little bit of space. He's on quite a run when it comes to goal contributions. And he knocked it far post, bounced off Milan Olasky. There was a shot, but the shot not on target. SDFC now facing some pressure, trying to play it out of the back. Kieran Sargent, Oni Vallecari. Kieran Sargent has it, goes across the halfway line. Sargent very active in this match, far side of the pitch. Drops it off Anders. Anders has it far side into the 18-yard box, looking for Pellegrino. It's cleared. Ian Murphy ends up with it at the halfway line. Murphy and Damiani, they're going shoulder to shoulder. And now a big collision far side of the field. A couple players hit the deck. Stop and play. You see Alejandro Alvarado, he is down. Ali, a little gimpy on Wednesday night. Late in that match, he came on as a substitute. That time, he was taken down, chopped down by one of the Philadelphia midfielders there. Ali remains on the ground. The referee checking on him. 27th minute. Foul called. Didn't see a booking yet. Haven't seen a card. Although now the yellow card in hand from Ismael Eltaf. I'm trying to see who's he looking for here. Shows yellow. Let's say that was to Danley Jean-Jacques. As it's about as far away on the pitch at Snapdragon Stadium as it can be. But it took a second for the ref to decide. Our first booking of the night comes in the 28th minute. Darren Smith with you. Adrian Garcia Marquez, our producer. Jack Superpowers, thanks for joining us. San Diego Sports 760, the iHeart Radio app. And those of you watching on Apple TV, free kick, San Diego Football Club. Anders stands over it. Say it's still more in the middle than it is in the attacking third. Far side in the channel. Anders, left foot, whips into the 18-yard box, headed away, cleared by Philadelphia. It'll be a throw-in for San Diego Football Club. The throw-in comes to Kieran Sargent. Sargent, Anders. Back and forth they go, far side of the pitch. Middle of the field now, Ian Murphy. Murphy, Manu Dua. No pressure coming from Philadelphia. Yepe has it. Near side, Oscar Verhoeven. Tons of space. Philadelphia closes down. He releases Amal Pellegrino. Pellegrino goes into the corner. Takes a couple defenders with him. Gets it back for Verhoeven. Verhoeven finds Yepe. Yepe Alvarado. 1-2 connection there. Alvarado ends up with it. He's got Vasilev on his back. Referee says play on. Cross middle of the box. Track down Andre Blake. That time, certainly Vasilev seemed like he was getting a piggyback ride from Alejandro Alvarado, but Alvarado didn't go to the ground. And so the referee decided not to blow the whistle. And then an errant cross will result in another goal kick for Philadelphia. 3-3 now on shots.

San Diego Football Club and Philadelphia Union. Andre Blake punts it north. Headed back by Manu Dua. Middle of the field. Recovered by Philadelphia. Vasilev has it. Near side. Tries to get into the box. Milan Ilaski tries to dribble around Manu Dua. Goes to the ground. Looking at the referee. Appeal for a penalty kick. Referee says play on. So Manu does. And Manu takes a couple of Philadelphia Union players with him. Gets it to Jeppe Tverskov. Tverskov loses possession and Philadelphia has it. There's another shot from Danley Jean-Jacques. Takes a deflection, goes over the line. First corner kick of the match for Philadelphia Union. I mean, Milan Ilaski, who converted a penalty kick Wednesday night against FC Cincinnati in a 5-0 win over Cincinnati, which went a man down in the 15th minute. Now, all of the Union players are standing around the referee, so they're trying to waste as much time as possible here so that maybe the VAR official tonight, Armando Villarreal, will find something. But play on, whistled back in. Philadelphia has it, moving quickly. The ball knocked in, Neil Pierre. His header goes over the bar. The 6'7 center back from Harrisburg, Pennsylvania, had a golden opportunity. It was a great cross from Kai Wagner. That's what he does. He's a crossing specialist. More assists than anybody in Philadelphia Union history. And that time he found Neil Pierre. But Pierre's header goes over the bar. SDFC breathes a sigh of relief. Union has it, far side of the field. Neil Pierre gets it to Harriel. Near side, Wagner. Kai Wagner knocks it back, Harriel. Neil Pierre. Pierre tries to dump it over top, looking for somebody, nobody home. Duran Free has it, gets it quickly to Ian Murphy. Murphy slots it ahead, Alejandro Alvarado. So a couple of nerve-wracking moments from Philadelphia Union so far. As SDFC will slow down the pace just a little bit here. Manu Dua, middle of the field. Milan Ilaski hops in, puts in a little bit of pressure. Murphy up front, Oni Vallecari. Vallecari far side of the field, a little bit of space, Elias Ashuti. Ashuti has it, two Philadelphia defenders. Drops it off Vallecari. Vallecari gets it over this mark, but just a heavy touch. Andre Blake ends up with it, and Philadelphia able to snuff out a brief moment of San Diego Football Club looking to put itself in a dangerous situation. 33 minutes in, SDFC, Philadelphia Union, scoreless. Blake, another long kick, headed around. Philadelphia had it momentarily. Then they lost it. Anders Dreyer comes up with it. Back to Manu Dua. Dua on the near side to Verhoeven. Again, SDFC not really in any rush. Jeppe has it. Middle of the pitch. Ian Murphy harassed by the combination of Sullivan, Milan Ilaski, able to break through. Middle of the field, Oni Vallecari had it. Had his jersey pulled. No call. Play on, said the ref. Looking for a combination with Pellegrino Dreyer. SDFC gives it back. Philadelphia has it far side. 33rd minute. Scoreless. The sun has set here in San Diego on a gorgeous night. Not as warm. It's been warm. It's warm, but been around, you know, it's been brutal. Here's Philadelphia. Kevin Sullivan had it. Lost it. Knocked away Oni Vallecari. Gets it back. Now he's picked up Kieran Sargent. Tries to dribble around him. Kieran Sargent knocks it over the goal line. Corner kick. Far side of the field. Philadelphia Union. This is where you really have to watch Neil Pierre. 34th minute. Kevin Sullivan. Tried the Travella into the box. Kieran Sargent knocked it over the goal line. Kai Wagner will be over it. Three assists in 9 games for Wagner on his return. Mentioned he's playing in his 214th game with Philadelphia Union. Left to play for Birmingham City. And he came back. Standing over it. Far side. SDFC. Here's a push.

Danley on the back of his jersey, so we'll honor that. Kai Wagner, now back Danley. Harriel, center back, the captain, knocks it back to his goalkeeper, Andre Blake. Andre Blake took a second, took a pause as he was trying to punt it long again, and Elias Ashuri was there. He did get a spike on it. It goes over the line, far side of the field, so it'll be a throw-in for Philadelphia. But just a brief moment where Andre Blake took his time before putting it back in, and Elias Ashuri timed it up pretty well, and he was able to knock the goal kick over the touchline, far side of Snapdragon Stadium. Westfield gets it back into play. Trouble here. Milan Olaski has it middle of the field. He's dribbling. Nobody there to stop the ball. Drops it off Wagner. Wagner, he crosses low cross, is knocked out by Jeppe Tverskov. So Jeppe goes to ground and is able to stop Philadelphia momentarily. They'll have a throw-in right in front of us, 37th minute. Wagner with the ball at his feet. Truly one of the great fullbacks in terms of goal creation in league history. Not hyperbole. Wagner has it. This time throws it in. Dumps it down on the pitch to Jovan Lukic. Haven't called his name much. Lukic gets it. Far side of the field to Westfield. Frankie Westfield. Apparently has lots of scouts salivating. Here's a cross into the box, headed. There's Neil Pierre, but the ball goes wide, and Duran Free will put it back into play. So you can see they've been given a couple of opportunities, and Philadelphia clearly looking for their goal contributors as the ball makes its way in middle of the field. Battled for, referee says, well, there's a foul. Philadelphia tries to put the ball back into play, but Danley ends up kicking Neil Pierre, who was lying on the ground. They tried to go quickly, and Neil Pierre hadn't actually gotten up off the ground yet. So SDFC had it, and then they have it taken away. Here's Philadelphia on the counterattack, just outside of the 18, far side of the field, cross into the box, knocked away by Ian Murphy. And Frankie Westfield will have it, throw in for Philadelphia. So both sides, crowd wanted a foul on them. One of the Philadelphia Union players, as Elias Ashuri, went to the ground. Looked clean on the replay. Philadelphia has it. Vasilev, nowhere to go. Knocks it back. Westfield, far side. Westfield gets it up top. Damiani, the number nine, the Uruguayan. Hat trick last week. Passes it up top. Kicked away Amal Pellegrino. Pellegrino, good defensive play. Now he gets it back from Elias Ashuri. Here's SDFC on the run. Anders has it. Philadelphia, good job getting back. Anders tried to slip it in around the defender, but that time good defensive play from Neil Pierre. He's able to retain possession momentarily. SDFC has it back in the blink of an eye. Could see what he was trying to do there. He was trying to thread the needle and find Amal Pellegrino going around the defenders, but probably a better read from Neil Pierre, the 18-year-old. So SDFC with it. Middle of the field. Philadelphia, pretty compact. Jeppe to Alvarado. Now Murphy. Far side Sargent. Up top, Elias Ashuri. It's a foot race. Elias trying to get behind the defense. He can't. Gets called for a foul. And it'll be Philadelphia's ball. That time it was a foot race. I want to say it was between Elias Ashuri and Nathan Harriel, the two of them, both going for it as the ball was headed towards the Philadelphia goal line. Crowd, of course, didn't think it was a foul, but referee thought otherwise. Far side of the pitch, Kevin Sullivan has it. Dribbles around Manudua. Watch out. Tries to cross. Nobody there. Knocked away by Verhoeven. Now knocked out of the 18-yard box by Jeppe. Jeppe can't clear. Ends up with Pierre. Pierre back to Harriel. Harriel has it. Scanning. Looking. Can't find anybody. Put his boot on it. Now finds Sullivan in the pocket. Sullivan far side. To Westfield. Back to Sullivan.

0: Quick 1-2. Westfield has it. Cross, looking for Olasky. Overshoots. Wagner ends up with the ball at his feet. Left-footed shot over the bar. And SDFC will have a goal kick. So another dangerous cross, that time from Frankie Westfield, one of the top U.S. men's national team prospects, who has 5 assists in his 20 games. Cleared everybody. A little bit of space for Milan Olasky. Got to respect Milan. We saw it last year. STFC puts the ball back into play. Anders has it. Far side, Kieran Sargent. 41st minute. Oni. Middle of the pitch. Murphy. Back to Oni. STFC pretty deliberate. Respecting the counterattack of Philadelphia. Not wanting to give it away. Philadelphia is statistically one of the fastest teams in Major League Soccer. San Diego Football Club, in terms of build-up and progression on the field, the slowest by design. SDFC has it. Just a bunch of passes around, far side. What do you think of the game so far?
1: It's pretty cool. And it's just been a crazy little run so far for San Diego FC, and here we are, Hermano, back into the picture. Let me catch my breath real quick, ready to fly. Continue.
0: Well, never missed any goals, not like last week, which is good. That's a good thing.
1: Yes, I did hear the Aniwalakani opportunity. That's been as close as it's come for San Diego FC, and now Philadelphia Union trying to move with it and trying to establish here, get into the flow.
0: Into the flow, indeed. Yeah, they've had a couple of opportunities, a couple of dangerous moments for Philadelphia. But Cross cleared the bar a couple times now, far side of the field. I think you should.
1: We're ready to go. Hermano, all the way from so far to here, it came in 12 parsecs. Like Han Solo, here's a chance for Elias Achuri into the area at the 18. For Amal Pellegrino, and it's saved. And then saved again. The defense is shaking and breaking. Andre Blake, you've already seen him on a couple of occasions, make some saves here early on, but Amal Pellegrino forcing it here on Andre Blake. Amal Pellegrino had a great opportunity sending San Diego FC to the corner. They're going to play it short on their Dreyer, and now it's going to be Amal Pellegrino trying to send it in. Anders Dreyer is going to take the deflection on the near side of the field and having to go all the way back to Duran Ferry, the Del Norte Nighthawk, and going to Ian Murphy. Murphy pulling it back, and it's Duran Ferry at 43 minutes. San Diego FC, Philadelphia Union still nil. Duran Ferry well out of his area. Now building with Ale Alvarado. There's some space for Mano Lua, who takes it and pushes it forward to Oscar Berkoven. Berkoven into the channel. Anders Dreyer clicks it over to Oni Balakari. Out again to Oscar Berkoven. Cuts it back in. Left foot, tries to cross it, and there's a defender in the way just in time. Now Mano Lua on the other side trying to just keep Milan Iloski at bay. Milan Iloski, that's about 2 or 3 times Milan Iloski has just jumped in and asking for some extra attention from the refs, and now a lot of attention from the officials dressed in these bright orange cone colors tonight, as there's a lot of exchange of recipes for Christmas cookies between Mano Lua and Milan Iloski in particular.
0: Looks like Alejandro Alvarado found himself somehow in the middle of this. Just as a tackle, here's what the problem is. Milan Olasky's on the ground. Alejandro Alvarado kicked the ball, bounced off Milan Olasky's head. So that's the second time tonight he's been hit in the head.
1: Oh, yeah. I just have a million-dollar question for you, since we're at 44 minutes and they're still kind of officiating, presiding over this whole situation between the Philadelphia Union and San Diego FC. But let me ask you, Darren Smith, how did Benji do, Benji Gill, as the keeper of the float tonight?
0: How do you think Benji did?
1: He
0: knows
1: did
0: what
1: great
0: to do with the ball in his hands. Benji Gill knows exactly what to do.
1: And I'm sure the San Diego crowd appreciated the presence of the first ever baseball phenom to come out of this city. I mean, you could argue Ted Williams was the first phenom before they were called phenoms in that way, right? Out of Hoover High?
0: Yep, North Park.
1: You know, Ted Williams would have played for the Mexican national team had there been a World Baseball Classic. Just throwing it out there. At 44 minutes, going on 45, everybody's taking a little break because Ismael Elfat is having a discussion with Jeff Petersco in particular, as they are reviewing a lot of attention there. Ale Alvarado and Milan Iloski did get into it a little bit, though. Milan Iloski, a couple of times, he's trying to get a call. He's trying kind of just get under the skin of his former teammates. Tonight is Spanish Heritage Night. Everybody with their tejana. I know I grabbed one on the way in, Darren Smith. Did you get your tejana? Excellent.
0: Of course. Kid, it's free. It's for me. You know that. Longtime radio guys. We know what the drill is. So a yellow card was shown to Ian Murphy. Not sure exactly why. I think that's a case of mistaken identity. And certainly Murphy thinks so.
1: Well, I'll tell you what. I'm tired of seeing the color yellow, especially in the fourth quarter at the Charger game. All those false starts and illegal motions and whatever not wasn't happening for the Bolts. Here we go. So what are they deciding? They're still...
0: They're trying to see if this was violent conduct from Alejandro Alvarado.
1: So they're going to check for the red card. Ismael El Fan. So like I said, Darren, man, it's quite a mission jumping from SoFi down here to Snapdragon Stadium today on a Sunday. But I always talk about, you know, Han Solo is my hero, man. 12 parsecs. We hit light speed. We're able to make it here, so thank you to the man upstairs. Got here safe and sound, ready. Now what does Ismael El Fan say after reviewing?
0: I'm not sure what's happening here because Manu Dua just launched the ball from the halfway line into the stands on the south side of Snapdragon Stadium, which is going to earn him a yellow card. But what happened, Adrian, was our referee went to the monitor to see if there was violent contact on Alejandro Alvarado. He said no, and for whatever reason, Manu Dua ended up launching the ball into the stands, so he picks up a yellow. So yellow for Alvarado, yellow for Manu Dua.
1: And now did we catch how many more minutes we are getting for compensation time?
0: We have not seen it. Not on the monitor yet.
1: All right, here's an opportunity building then for Philadelphia Union, playing it at the back and trying to move it forward and cutting it back and dancing around. Nathan Harriel now pushing forward, looking in the area of Oscar Verhoeven, who is marking up on Bruno Damiani. Damiani's going to take it. Damiani's going to cross it. And it's just Milan Ilowski. And inside the six, there's good defending from San Diego FC. Shaking, and they're breaking, trying to save the goal. And they do.
0: Time had bodies back, but I'm guessing Milan Ilowski's thinking to himself, I've got an open target on the near post. Got to put that one in.
1: 47 minutes, going on 48. Corner kick opportunity from the northwest corner of Snapdragon Stadium, trying to tuck it in. And that was a good try by Milan Ilowski, but the referee, the reflex, yes, the reflexes of the referee making a save there, sending it away. And now the opportunity's gone altogether as it went off of, I believe, Kevin Sullivan on the way out. So San Diego FC now building from the back. Manu Dua is going to take it up the rail, right side, near side. And it's Oscar Verhoeven looking for Amal Pellegrino. He takes a little bit of a push. Amal Pellegrino working the throw-in for San Diego FC from the touchline. Manu Dua wants to activate Anders Dreyer upfield. And it's easily intercepted by the man that was breaking back to defend, Nathan Harriel.
0: Got to admit, Adrian, I was holding my breath on that video review. I mean, we know what the story is when it comes to the red cards. You don't really know how that's going to get adjudicated in that spot, right? It's open to interpretation. And I'm sure Alvarado's heart was in his chest as well.
1: And the heart beating in the chest of Gepeterskov all the time. And he's going to steal it, working with Alvarado into the southwest corner. He's getting marked by two, and they're going to just completely take the possession away. Kai Wagner is the man. Was able to take it away. Now Yepe gets in the way of Wagner's pass. Damiani pushes it upfield. Here's a chance to counter. And on a flight right away, the Philadelphia Union on attack. Indiana Vasilev into the area. And it's a goal. So Indiana Vasilev was able to carry the water there on a counter. Activated quick, and then when he was crossing it in there, Milan Ilowski on the far post was able to complete it, and it's Kevin Sullivan, Milan Ilowski, and Indiana Vasilev all converging, and it's 1-0 Philadelphia Union, and they're going to credit Kevin with the goal. The young phenom making a run alongside Milan Ilonski, Darren Smith. Basilev had two to distribute to, but it ends up being a cheeky little attempt by Kevin Sullivan that gets in there. I thought it was a deflection. Now looking at the replay, Milan Ilonski gave it a follow on the back post, but that was a nice goal by Kevin Sullivan.
0: Well, he's the truth. This is the 16-year-old phenom that we were talking about, making five straight matches with a goal contribution for him since he's been getting regular minutes. This kid who has to go to school tomorrow, since he's been put into the starting 11, it's been a much different team in Philadelphia.
1: San Diego FC suddenly find themselves down 1-0. Manu Doa. So I guess the payoff for Philadelphia, dominating and pretty much commanding the light overall for the first 50 minutes of action, with the exception of a couple of interventions. Golden opportunity for San Diego FC early from Ani Balagadi, and wasn't able to pump it in there. So waiting and waiting for another opportunity to strike. And Philadelphia does, with the talent of the young Kevin Sullivan. Trying to go upfield now to Kieran Sargent, looking for Elias Achuri. They've been getting really physical with Elias. Elias goes to ground, and this is going to require a booking. Color him bad. The man that was marking at the back, trying to keep Elias Achuri at bay, and it's Danley Janjakis.
0: Seen quite a few yellows here this first half. Will that be a factor in the match? I guess we're going to figure it out. But Danley Jean-Jacques ends up picking up the yellow here. Still no idea where we are in terms of timing. We've had a video review. We've had a goal. Anybody's guess? Apple doesn't seem to know either how many minutes of injury time and added time there are going into the break. But SDFC is going to have a set piece far side of the field.
1: And it was Neil Pierre that ends up getting the booking, if not Jean-Jacques, or however you're going to say Danley Jean-Jacques. 52 minutes. A chance to read from the book of spells. They play it short, play it quick. The delivery into the area, headed clear by the Philadelphia Union defense is United at the back. Now San Diego FC are going to take it again, and Kieran Sarge is going to send it to the VIP row on that southeast corner. It's going to be a throw-in for Philadelphia Union, and that will do it. The first half, the first 45 minutes of action, history. And it's Kevin Sullivan, the teenager, the super teenager, bright future. He ends up showing you why. A cheeky little goal, sneaky, and getting in there for Philadelphia, making it 1-0. When we come back, Darren Smith will break it all down right here, live from the Merv Dragon. Hopefully we start breathing fire in the second half and create more opportunities. 1-0 Philadelphia here on San Diego Sports 760, live on the iHeartRadio app.
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0: Philadelphia Union in the first ever matchup between Philadelphia Union and San Diego Football Club. They have a one goal, two none lead. It was the fifth minute of stoppage time at the end of the first half. Kevin Sullivan, the Sullivan hype train, pulled into San Diego, and really one of the goals that you're going to want to see a little later on some of the highlight shows if you're listening to us here on AM 760 or the iHeartRadio app. Really back heel. That went across the six-yard box, hit the far post, just a piece of individual brilliance that you cannot teach. There's a reason why this 16-year-old is on his way to Manchester City in a couple of years. 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San Diego is dominating the places that you expect them to. 63% possession. Way more passes than Philadelphia. But they're being outshot 12-4, and Philadelphia is really just commanding SDFC's 18-yard box. We talked about how they score more goals in the 18 of the opposition than anybody else in Major League Soccer, and that's how they got their goal in the fifth minute of injury time.
1: Damiani pushes it upfield. Here's a chance to counter, and on a flight right away, the Philadelphia Union on attack. Indiana Basilev into the area, and it's a goal. So Indiana Basilev was able to carry the water there on a counter, activated quick, and then when he was crossing it in there, Milan Ilosky on the far post was able to complete it, and it's...
0: Yep, 1-0, and that's where we are at halftime. So SDFC has a little bit of work to do, not just because of the score, but in terms of trying to control these opportunities for Philadelphia. Two dangerous chances per side, couple of saves for Andre Blake, one for Duran Faree, who's in tonight for CJ Dos Santos, serving a one-match suspension. So we'll continue halftime show from Snapdragon Stadium. Sees Philadelphia on top of San Diego Football Club. 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
0: San Diego Football Club, a little bit of work to do. They trail Philadelphia Union 1-0. Mention being outshot 12-4 on your home field. Would say that SDFC has definitely created a couple of chances. Looking at the shots, the four shots, and they all were, you know, had some purpose there. Amal Pellegrino had two of them. One was a great save from Andre Blake. Oni Vallecari was by himself right in front of goal. Scott it over the crossbar. Got to be on target there. That's just got to be on target. And Anders, who can hit them from a little bit of distance, took a shot from just inside of the 18-yard box. So I know the XG is a bit debatable topic, but we know this club does believe in it. If you were listening to the pregame show, and SDFC doesn't have the majority of XG, but they've had good opportunities. They just have not converted. Will they in the second half? Stick around and find out. Adrian Garcia Marquez, yours truly, Darren Smith. We'll take you home for the next 45 Sunday Night Soccer on San Diego Sports 760 and the iHeartRadio app.
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15: Time for the second half. As we head back to the broadcast booth with the voice of San Diego FC, Adrian Garcia Marquez and Darren Smith.
0: 1-0 at the half, Philadelphia Union ahead of San Diego Football Club. Got about 2 minutes to go before we start the second half from Snapdragon Stadium. Darren Smith, Adrian Garcia Marquez with you as the substitutes have taken to the field. So still warming up right in front of us, Philadelphia Union on the south side of Snapdragon Stadium. To our right is where the SDFC players are. Here come the starters. The Philadelphia Union players starting to emerge from the tunnel with the 1-0 lead. In the second half, they will be going from left to right. San Diego Football Club will be going from right to left. So they will be making their way towards Frontera SD here on Hispanic Heritage Night, Snapdragon Stadium. SDFC's got a little bit of work to do. Talked about it, the possession, the passing. But Philadelphia is setting up camp in the SDFC 18-yard box. And it felt like you keep giving them these opportunities inside of the 18. At some point, this team, which is on a roll, the roll of rolls that we've seen so far in Major League Soccer, 7 wins and 2 draws since the World Cup break, they are humming. Switched coaches, have a interim coach in there, Ryan Richter, who took over for Bradley Carnell, who truly has one of the more interesting career trajectories of all time, was with St. Louis, had all these records. Season number 2, he ends up being fired halfway through the year. And last year for Bradley Carnell with Philadelphia, he wins the Porter Shield. They start 1-10-2, and he gets fired. And now Ryan Richter is the interim head coach. Philadelphia lifer. Was coaching Philadelphia Union too. This is an academy club, if there is one, in Major League Soccer. And they do have 4 homegrowns in the starting 11. They have another couple of homegrowns on the bench. So this is sort of the DNA of the club. And speaking of their homegrowns, they had 3 players whose names you might know. And CJ Dos Santos, unavailable tonight. David Vasquez, who I think we're going to see. I think we're going to see him out there, or he's warming up right now. And Anis Saidi, who is on loan at Benfica. All 3 of them spent a little bit of time in the Philadelphia Union Academy. So both teams have returned to the pitch. SDFC in its huddle, wearing the dark blue kits tonight. They are heading into position, and we are just about set for the second half. Here he is, the best in the biz, the voice. The pride of Berry Elementary, Adrian Garcia Marquez.
1: Hey, yes, all the Berry Bears out there, unite. Yeah, let's see what San Diego FC get going in the second half here. I have a good feeling about what's going to happen in the complimentary 45 minutes of action. Alongside Darren Smith, de ese, orale de ese. Always invited to the carne asada, Adrian Garcia Marquez, your friendly neighborhood play-by-play for San Diego FC. So San Diego FC now are going to work from right to left on your radio dial. As the Philadelphia Union will be pushing from left to right. Already triangulating, building at the halfway line. And they're going to drop it back to Harriel. Harriel's going to try to push it upfield near sideline. And he does. And he makes the connection with Westfield. And Westfield tried to go upfield into the channel. Yep, but there's going to put an end to it. Ani Balagadi gets the pass, and Ani Balagadi gets thrown to the ground, and the whistle in favor of San Diego FC. Ismael El Pat, what are your thoughts, Darren Smith, on the man with the whistle tonight so far?
0: Well, we've seen a couple of yellows. Now, the one yellow that we saw at Manudua is really one of the mysteries. We have never seen Manudua in any situation anywhere similar than what we saw there. We're out of frustration. He just launched the ball into the stands. Maybe he misheard the referee, but for the most part, we breathed a sigh of relief because thought for a second there might be a red card opportunity on Alejandro Alvarado, but probably been a bit fair. One of the things I think we have to look out for, Adrian, is how Elias Ushuri adapts to this league. You can see what the approach has been from Orlando, San Jose, and tonight, you know, they're sending two defenders at him and being physical.
1: So, 1-0, courtesy of Kevin Sullivan, the author of the goal, the only goal so far. But I have a feeling, like I said, San Diego FC are going to come with it. And had a great conversation with Cedric Bakambu. And it just feels like he's ready to contribute right away. I know he's anxious to get out there, and we're anxious to see him again. But first things first, Ani Balagadi will take the pass from Yepeterska up to Kieran Sargent near sideline. Sargent tries to get it to Elias Ashuri, and it's quickly cleared out by Pierre.
0: 6'7", Pierre. We're obligated to say that every time.
1: 6'7", one of the top prospects in the U.S. men's national team system. Of course you want to build with the 6'7 tower in front of the keeper.
0: 18 years old, already has 4 goals this season. He just got back. He was on loan for 6 months in Denmark, helped get a team promoted. He's a real target for them.
1: Alongside Darren Smith, Adrian Garcia Marquez with you, San Diego FC. Looking for the equalizer. Hermano Dua is going to clear it out with the quick header. Does a good job to get it to Kieran Sargent. He finds some support at Jeppe Tersko. Jeppe gets it to Alvarado. He's going to kick it all the way out to Oscar Berkovin. Now it's Alvarado. Inner right channel, San Diego FC, dressed in the Midnight Azul. Moving from right to left on your San Diego Sports 760 radio dial. Jack Powers, our engineer from studio, bringing you the action. And, of course, us here at the Merv Dragon trying to just have something to get going with, right? Heritage Night, Hispanic Heritage Night. Now, Anders Dreyer, El Paletero's going to lose it. Trying to collect it. Now, Basilev tried to take it upfield. He did a really nice job of creating the goal opportunity for Kevin Sullivan. And Sullivan did the rest. Here come Philadelphia Union again, moving from the far side into the area. Again, cleared out by Oscar Berkovin and a quick header. Also, Ale Alvarado still in a dangerous area. And you saw Damiani trying to load up with that left boot and put his laces through it. But Manudua put an end to it. And Manudua earning at least the ball for the moment. And it's going to be a throw-in for the Philadelphia Union. But Manudua just nutmegged Kevin Sullivan on the way out.
0: Yeah, so you deal with that tomorrow when you're back in school. Kevin Sullivan, who you might have seen some of the highlight shows with LeBron James going to Philadelphia, King James, they've given him the nickname. He's the Prince of Philadelphia, or the Fresh Prince, Kevin Sullivan. His brother Quinn, both of them coming through the academy system at Philly, which, Adrian, is what a story the Philadelphia Union Academy is. 90-plus pro players.
1: Hermano, and, you know, he's no longer there, but a lot to do with it. Jim Curtin, the way that he kind of just set the tone for Philadelphia Union for so many years. So now, at 50 minutes, it's 1-0 Philadelphia Union trying to build their way onto another opportunity to make it 2-0. And moving upfield is Nathan Carrillo trying to take it down Main Street, circling around, nowhere to go but to Pierre back at the center circle. He's going to collect it. He's going to push it slightly forward as he drags it under his right foot. And then right back to the middle, stolen by Yepeterskov. Give it right back to Pierre, the 6'7 defender trying to take it upfield again. Ani Balagadi interjects. Now it's Elias Ashuri, and Elias is going to take Pierre on a run. Elias Ashuri, and Pierre just is more physical, just runs right into him and cuts him off at the pass and shepherds him nicely. One back by Ani Balagadi on the deflection. Balagadi gave it right back to Pierre.
0: Well, we talk ad nauseum about the size of Pierre. That time you also saw the speed, because Ashuri had a step on him and he got past him. One possession.
1: I mean, he has pretty decent speed, but then again, at 6'7".
0: Long strides.
1: Long strides.
0: It's such an interesting contrast of styles. We know what SDFC wants to do. They want to build out of the back. And we've seen time and time again, Philadelphia, boot it long. Hope the ball lands on a teammate's feet. And a lot of times it does. This is how they get a lot of their goals, and they also set up

0: shop inside of the 18.
1: And now trying to set up shop, Anders Dreyer with Kieran Sargent. Good ball, and Kieran tried to one-time feed it into the channel there, the inner left, where Elias Ashuri was unmarked with Pierre nearby. Couldn't do it. Manodua trying to win it back. He can't. Damiani wins it back. Feeds it to Ilaski. Ilaski's on a move towards the 18. Ilaski hits the crossbar. So it was a threat by Milan Ilaski, collected again by the Philadelphia Union. A fortunate bounce for San Diego FC that ball did not go in. It actually bounced out. No controversy. And now Nathan Herrio will build it on the far side. But they're trying to get into that attacking third again. Philadelphia Union at 52 minutes with the 1-0 lead, courtesy of Kevin Sullivan. This ball's going to squirt away, and it ends up with Duran Fury.
0: You know, a lot of times when a player plays against his former team, we hear a lot of generic players speak. Yeah, just another game, good memories. Milan Ilaski, he's not one of those guys. He's like, yes, I am looking forward to playing against them, and I would like to let them know that they are missing out on a player.
1: Kieran Sargent now missing out on an opportunity to go to Milan Ilaski, or excuse me, I'm thinking Milan Ilaski, Elias Ashuri. Elias Ashuri will take it to Ale Alvarado, who's going to float it over to Kieran Sargent, who's going to pull it back down to the ground and give it up to Elias Ashuri. He's going to give it a lift, looking for Anders Dreyer outside the 18 on the other side. Anders will collect and work back with Oscar Berkoven. Berkoven to Terzko. Yepe looking around, El Capitan going far side now. San Diego FC looking to build on this Dreyer into the area, trying to find Kieran Sargent. He does. Sargent brings it down to Elias Ashuri. And Ashuri shoots it with his left boot, but it was the slippers that he hit it with. No power behind it. And San Diego FC remained down 1-0.
0: Well, you just said it. Hit it with the left boot. He could feel the defenders closing in. Only had time to pass it to himself. Tried it on the half volley. And Blake made the save.
1: And now a chance for the Philadelphia Union as they go into the attacking third. Kevin Sullivan just outside the box into the half moon bay. Gives it up to Westfield. Westfield is going to lift it to the far post, looking for a header. Well defended at the back by Oscar Berkoven. Headed clear momentarily by San Diego FC. As the Philadelphia Union again looking to resupply the attack. Harry. Indiana Vasilev back to Carriel into the area. Converging, Oscar Berkoven applying the pressure and does just enough. So Philadelphia have to regroup again. And looking for more with Kevin Sullivan, who pushes it out to the far sideline. Back into the center. They try to go with Kevin Sullivan. Looking up, has it on his left boot. Back to Kevin Sullivan on the pass. Using a little wall now. Kevin Sullivan thinking about crossing it. Yep, Petersko right in front. Great pass, great idea. And in the end, the moment's going to die. And that's going to do it for the Philadelphia Union on their approach. Jovan Lukic is the one who ends up missing it. Now San Diego FC will move it upfield with Kieran Sargent pulling it back and waiting for friends to go to the party.
0: Well, that time Lukic, whose name we haven't called a ton tonight, found himself open space inside of the 18. Couldn't do anything with it, but a good opportunity for a team that creates lots of good opportunities and dangerous chances inside of the opposing 18.
1: Ian Murphy's going to take it. Ian Murphy slips. Kevin Sullivan trying to pressure him into another mistake. He can't get Peterskop supporting. Get Peterskop. Get Peterskop battling with Milan Ilaski. It's a more physical version of Milan Ilaski, what I'm seeing for these last, 10 minutes. Now it's Manolua. And Manolua is going to take a little bit of contact, and the whistle will favor him. Damiani was all over him. And Damiani coming in hot, one of the hotter players for the Philadelphia Union. Here's Jeff Petenska trying to get it to Amal Pellegrino. Pellegrino looking back, looking for Ashuri, finding Kieran Sargent. Coming upfield into the attacking third and towards the middle. San Diego FC with Yempe. Leaves it for Ale Alvarado. Alvarado trying to get through. Alvarado trying to weave his way through traffic. He can't. Is sent away, but the deflection with Yempe. Yempe sends a little bubble to Sargent. Sargent on the ground to Ani Balakari. Balakari back to Kieran. Kieran has a chance to center it or boot it. And he decides to center it, forcing a pass in traffic. And it's cleared out by Philadelphia Union and trying to keep it in play, but they can't as Harrio loses the possession, and it's going to be a corner kick opportunity for SDFC.
0: Ball tried to thread the needle that time. Kieran Sargent, not a lot of confidence to take the shot off the left foot. Does have a goal and a couple of assists. so far, but SDFC at least able to get a set piece out of it.
1: Arevalo County's going to play it short to Pellegrino. Pellegrino, Kieran Sargent, Amal, Ani, Kieran, Oscar. Oscar's going to widen it out to Anders Dreyer. A little bit too much sauce on the pass and misses completely. A little bit high for Anders Dreyer. We tried to bring it under control, but he could.
0: Nicely done. That's why you're the pro. We'd love to see Anders. You know, he had one shot in the first half. It was a good shot, a shot that he can make. It was dangerous. I'm sure for a second there, Philadelphia thought that was going to be on target. We'd love to see him a little bit more involved, Adrian. Had the goal Wednesday night against San Jose. But 9 goals thus on the season for Anders. So, you know, 19 last year. 9 to go after tonight.
1: I just get a feeling that once Cedric gets in there with Anders and the level that they share with Ashuri, I think things are going to start happening. But the question is when they go to the man from El Congo.
0: Or they're going to go to the man from Panama, it looks like momentarily.
1: Ball lifted into the area. Vasilev brings it down. The header ends up with the referee, and the moment is gone at 57. It's still 1-0. Philadelphia Union, courtesy of Kevin Sullivan. And Yepeterskov tried to go upfield for Amal Pellegrino. And the deflection ends up with Harriel. Harriel's going to build it with Indiana. Vasilev once more in her left channel. Still with Philadelphia.
0: Looks like we're going to see Anibal Godoy and David Vasquez checking in here momentarily. Both of them, jerseys on, getting instruction. Anibal's waiting on the fourth official next stoppage of play.
1: Oh, here's a chance for Anders Dreyer, splitting defenders. He's all alone. Anders tried to get it to Amal Pellegrino. He was well defended. And the deflection courtesy of Kai Wagner. And Philadelphia now have it and give it right back to SDFC and Duran Faree. He's going to push it out left side now. Kieran Sargent moving from right to left, dressed in the Minas Azul. The Finest City Football Club down 1-0 at 58 minutes. Yepe out to Manodua. Manodua has plenty of park, but instead he just sends it to Oscar Berkoven on the connection. Berkoven back to Manodua. Manu scanning for openings. Manu maybe he stayed with it a little too long. And not enough creativity on the ball now. It's taken by Philadelphia and Milan Ilaski. Ilaski down Main Street. Milan Ilaski, good supply. And looking for Damiani, but the referee is coming out of the sixth. Diving right, goes to ground, puts a blanket on the baby, and cancels the episode for Philadelphia. Now it's Kieran Sargent taking the rollout quick across the halfway line. Will go upfield, and it's Elias Ashuri on approach. Takes the angle to the rectangle, fired off a shot. And it goes off of the 6'7 defender, Pierre, off of his head and face. And the ball now will be set up for the corner kick. And San Diego FC have a couple of elements, and one of them is Cedric Bakambu, as well as Aníbal Godoy, and, as you mentioned, David Vasquez.
0: Well, that time it looked like Ashuri was trying to take the corner kick, and the SDFC bench was screaming, do not take it. We want to get these substitutes in. We want to get the substitutes in. We want to get Bakambu in. We want to get David Vasquez in before the corner kick. So real interesting moment there, because SDFC players were trying to move quickly, as we know they do, and the entire SDFC technical area was doing everything they could to just stop it for a second.
1: Alongside Darren Smith, I'm Adrian Garcia Marquez. Corner kick opportunity, so entering the center, Bakambu, Godoy, and Vasquez out, Balacari, and Alvarado. Here's the ball. The feed into the area. Vasquez gets his head onto it, but not enough power behind it. Easily collected by Andre Blake, but I like what's happening. I think there's going to be a spark coming from those three elements that have just entered the center for San Diego FC. So out, Amal Pellegrino, Ani Balacari, and Ale Alvarado. Philadelphia with Nathan Harriel from the back pushing forward. Goes to Dandley. Jean-Jacques. Now it's Damiani. Out to Indiana Vasilev. Indiana. Still Philadelphia. Still Damiani. Lukic got in on it. All the way back. And reconstruct with Danny, who's working his way towards the 18. A give and go pass and a sneak through by Kevin Sullivan. How slick this young player is. Always showing, always going. 61 minutes. He's the author of the 1-0 lead by Philadelphia and working on trying to get goal number two. And he's on the ball on the far side of the field near the southeast corner. Into the area from Indiana Vasilev into Kevin Sullivan. And Sullivan fires off a shot and it's 2-0 Philadelphia. Brace yourself, Kevin.
0: Great recognition that time from Philadelphia. There were a couple different players there in the 18-yard box, but the run that Kevin Sullivan was making. He had the ball. He got chased almost entirely out of the 18-yard box, Adrian. And then SDSC paid more attention to the ball. Sullivan made the run. Teammates found him. Goal number two for the Phenom from Philadelphia.
1: Oh, yeah, Darren, maybe I shouldn't have showed up. As soon as I get here, a couple of goals by Kevin Sullivan. Did I bring that Charger mojo with me? And right under the legs of Duran Ferrier. And today was a rough one when it came to the Chargers offense. And here, again, lack of offense, lack of attack for San Diego FC. And Kevin Sullivan not lacking any of that star power. Kevin Sullivan making it 2-0 Philadelphia at 63 minutos.
0: Goals number 5 and 6 for the 16-year-old.
1: Aguirre reactivates with Bacambo. Aníbal Godoy now takes it from Anders Dreyer. You got to start moving north, boys. Kieran Sargent. David Vasquez. Vasquez, great ball forward to Ashuri. Ashuri lifts it into the area. Far post. Anders Dreyer sets it up for Aníbal. Aníbal back to Anders. Anders back into the area. Looking for Bacambo. Cleared out by Pierre. Still getting in on the deflection. Kieran Sargent. Bacambo, nice ball. He wins it with just the effort. Aníbal Godoy is on it. Aníbal Godoy commands the light with Anders Dreyer. They're moving from right to left, and it's Anders Dreyer taking, from Oscar Bergovin. Dreyer back to Oscar. Oscar out to Aníbal. Aníbal on the far sideline. Aníbal looking around. Aníbal into the middle. David Vasquez. Vasquez collects and moves with it. Sets it up for Oscar. Oscar looks, runs a weapons check, goes back to Aníbal. Aníbal back to Oscar. Oscar lifts into the area for Bacambo, but Pierre is there to outjump him at 6'7". Sends it away, throwing for San Diego FC.
0: Yeah, two physical specimens there with Bacambo and with Pierre. Two of them inside of the 18, trading paint.
1: Bergovin. Doa. Terzko. Aníbal. Pressured by Vasily. Aníbal tried to go down. There's Dreyer. Well read by Kevin Sullivan. Interjects. Cuts him off at the pass. And then pushes the ball away from San Diego FC. And now they're going to look to collect it on the other side. Near the center circle. And it's done by Yepe Terzko. Now it's Kieran Sargent back to Capitan Yepe. Yepe out to the far sideline with Oscar. Oscar into the channel for Aníbal. Back to the outside. And Oscar Bergovin, who has to pull it back to Manu Doa. Doa back to Bergovin. Bergovin forward to Bacambo. Bacambo tried to cut it back in. And Bacambo at least earns the corner kick opportunity for SDFC. Coming from the northeast corner. Opportunity. And Abarrotes el Paletero.
0: Seventh corner of the game for San Diego Football Club. You'd love to see them convert, especially now that you've gone to the substitutes. Difference makers off the bench. Who are they?
1: Anders Dreyer delivers into the area. Andre Blake gets his fingertips on it. And maybe just enough for Yepa Terzko not to be able to drop the header on her. He was coming in hot. But it will be a corner kick opportunity again for San Diego FC now from the northwest corner. David Vasquez will do the honors at 66, and it's 2-0 Philly. Vasquez was about to send it in, and then somebody went to ground. I don't know. I believe it's Danley.
0: Got drama class inside of the 18.
1: Come on, Danley. Stop with those weird shows, buddy. Send it in. Boskis. Oh, Boskis gave it to Kevin Sullivan. And on there's Dreyer. Couldn't do anything. Kevin's on a run. Kevin pushing forward. Manu Dua, everybody running back to defend Kieran Sargent. On the ball looking for Kevin Sullivan, who wins it. And now well into the attacking third. He lifts it into the area. And Kieran Sargent does just enough to just take it away, lift it into the air for Durant Faree off of his right foot. Durant Faree will collect from there and push it out, roll it out forward to Yepetersko.
0: Hard to understand what was the thinking on the corner kick there. ISDFC, it feels like time to time. Are they going to go short, going to go long? That time going to the opposite team is certainly not what's part of the design.
1: Not a good pass there by Kieran Sargent. Attempted. And it's stolen away by Philadelphia. They're already into the attacking third once more. And here's goal number three. Damiani making it 3-0 Philadelphia. And you talked about the coaching change, Darren Smith, with Ryan Richter, a team that's riding a nice run of 7 matches in a row, trying to go to 8 now for Philadelphia Union. 3-0. And San Diego FC lack precision on their passes. It's just like they're, I don't know, I'm not going to say the motions. It's just that it's not automatic. I'd like to see more, this is going to sound strange, but a little bit more selfishness. Keep the ball a little longer. Wait for the pass to be there before you try to attempt it, because Philadelphia's jumping on everything.
0: Way too easy. First, it's the giveaway. Kieran Sargent. Too easy for the defenders. Opposite side of the field, Frankie Westfield brings some defenders with him, cuts it back, 18-yard box, and there's Bruno Damiani. And for the second consecutive week, San Diego Football Club finds itself trailing 3 goals at home.
1: Darren, should I have stayed in Inglewood, Hermano? Did I bring the opposite of what I wanted to bring, which is good energy? But San Diego FC suddenly find themselves down 3-0, and it all started the moment I arrived. Kevin Sullivan with that nice little goal, and now we have San Diego FC down 3. This is going to be an epic comeback. I'm keeping the faith, as they used to say around these parts with the Padres. Let's work. Aníbal Godoy back to the center circle. Aníbal. See, this is what I want to see. Just keep the ball a little longer.
0: I mean, possession's been on their side, but
1: but the
0: possession, where they're going with the possession is sort of the mystery. That. A couple early chances created, and when you leave goals like that on the field, they're game changers.
1: Aníbal trying to change it up. And looking for Elias Achuri, who waited for the pass to arrive, and it was quickly taken by Whitfield for the second time. Now, David Vasquez, Kieran Sargent trying to win it. They can't. And this is going to favor Philadelphia, as the whistle from Ismael Elfat will signal this is a ball for Danley Jean-Jacques. And the Philadelphia Union up 3-0 at 67 minutes, and now a change on the way for Philadelphia, as they're going to call on Quinn Sullivan, the central midfielder. He will enter for Indiana Vasilev, who went dun-dun-dun-dun and sent that pass to Kevin Sullivan for the 1-0 lead early on.
0: Quinn Sullivan started midweek against FC Cincinnati, his first of the year, mostly been a substitute. The older brother of Kevin Sullivan, both of them through the Philadelphia Union Academy. So now the brothers get the opportunity on the pitch this evening.
1: A throw-in for San Diego FC caused by David Vasquez. Now Bacambu is trying to go afield, and Nathan Carriel is all over him, committing not an infraction, but at least he pushes it out. And they're going to slow it up. They are calling the foul, and San Diego FC quickly put it in play from Yepeterska back to Ian Murphy. Goes to the center circle, and it's Manolua who's going to go afield to Anders Dreyer on the far side. Anders Dreyer back to Manolua. Manolua back to the middle, and Yepeterska. Yepe goes to Anders. Good ball near the 18, just outside. Tries to deliver across. Nobody there. Anders will take it again, and Anders is going to have a miscue there as he was trying to collect it. It goes off of his leg. It's going to be a throw-in on the far side of the field for Philadelphia Union. It's been a little rough here. At 71 minutes, San Diego FC can't find a way to strike. Can't find a way to at least make Andre Blake work a little. And those little short touch passes, those are the ones that are killing him right now. And Kevin Sullivan is taking him away, just wanting it a little bit more than SDFC's players. I don't know what's going on there.
0: SDFC caught a bunch of breaks yesterday on Saturday. Caught a break with some of the other results. Minnesota loses. Portland loses. L.A. and Seattle, 1-1 draw. Paul Ariola late in that match equalizes. So they

0: and reset with this keeper, who looks to distribute from the back. Blake inviting a little bit of that pressure from San Diego FC, creating some space. Yepe will take it, heads it down for Vasquez. Inner left channel, he goes back to the middle. And Aníbal Godoy, who connects with Anders Dreyer. Anders to Oscar, a chance to cross it, and a sweeping tackle for a corner for San Diego FC at the back. The last line of defense functions for the Philadelphia Union and Kai Wagner.
1: Four shots in the second half for Philadelphia Union, three of them, two on target from SDFC, but the Vasquez shot, the Ashuri shot, neither one of them dangerous. Both of them sort of, you know, just trying to knock on the door, so got to be a little more ruthless.
0: And Elias Ashuri will be exiting. Brian Zamble getting into the match. We'll see if Zamble, with that individual magic, that hunger, maybe make something happen, as he's created opportunities before. Elias Ashuri having a rough night tonight with the physicality brought upon by Philadelphia Union.
1: Another teenager on the field, three or four different teenagers. SDFC gets its 18-year-old on out there with Brian Zamble. A couple goals off the bench so far in 2026.
0: Anders Dreyer from the north. East corner, the delivery, hot header, ball still in the area. Nothing there. David Vasquez had a chance to pummel it, and he didn't. It just deflected off of him, and quickly making a run, Damiani. On the other side, courtesy of Andre Blake. Damiani gets it taken, but Kevin Sullivan wins it back from Manu Dua. Sullivan is a piece, man. What a crack. Kevin Sullivan back to the middle, and it's Lukic. Lukic. Back to Nathan Carrio. Into Lukic. Inner left channel for Philadelphia. Moving from left to right on your radio dial for San Diego Sports 760. Live on the iHeartRadio app and, of course, on the San Diego FC app. And on Apple TV, local radio. You punch in that feed and it puts us in there. Thank you for joining us. Now it's Jeppe Terskov taking it at the halfway line with Aníbal Godoy. Aníbal getting caught up, a lot of physical. They're just being more physical and winning more balls. Danley shows it there for the Philadelphia Union at 74 minutes, but it will favor SDFC nonetheless.
1: Yeah, of course, and obviously this is now part of the strategy for Philadelphia, just to slow it down. Anytime there's a player, middle of the field, tactical fouls. Looks like a well-coached team. Don't know how to explain the start, but what they've done since the World Cup break is remarkable.
0: And miscommunication, Yepe Terskov, Aníbal Godoy. Aníbal wasn't thinking what Yepe was thinking. Yepe was already trying to connect the pass and put it into the 18 at the feet of Aníbal Godoy, and it misses him completely because Aníbal completely stopped. So at 75 minutes, it's still 3-0 Philadelphia Union.
1: Just seems like, I know this is sort of an arbitrary thing to talk about. I like to keep it with things that I can say, how many corner kicks and shots and passing percentages. Just feels like a crisis of confidence right now from San Diego Football Club. You could just sort of see now, anytime they disconnect or they're not connected, the shoulder slump.
0: Ian Murphy back to Jerem Ferry, and the high press functioning for Philadelphia. They're going to steal back the possession, and now they're going to try to go to work, and it's Quinn Sullivan. Quinn Sullivan into the area for Milan Ilaski, who goes back to Sullivan, stolen by Yepe. And then David Vasquez just gave it back, forcing a pass. And now it's Philadelphia, and for a moment it was Pierre. Pierre was the one that was overambitious, misses on a pass into the area, trying to find a connection into the six. And it will be SDFC's ball moving upfield. Brian Zamble gets the first touch, good ball to Vasquez. Vasquez being out physical, but he doesn't go to ground. Vasquez goes to Bakambu, and Bakambu 1v2 couldn't get past Nathan Carrio and the support of Kai Wagner.
1: Yeah, that was Lukic that time. Good job from Vasquez. Thought he was going to go to ground, but good run from him. Couldn't create though.
0: Aníbal Godoy trying to create at the center circle, looking around. He's at the wheel. Goes to Oscar Verhoeven. Anders Dreyer on the outside. He finds him. Dreyer trying to go back into the area. Intercepted pass. Aníbal wins it back. David Vasquez. And Vasquez forcing a shot.

0: balance, boots it well over the cabin, and the moment is gone at 77. San Diego FC still struggling, 3-0.
1: We talked a little bit about Milan Ilaski, obviously playing against San Diego Football Club, not real shy this week, saying, yeah, I do want to make a point while I'm out there. I would guess deep down, David Vasquez probably feels the same. He was picked up from the Philadelphia Union last summer by San Diego Football Club, so one player per side facing their former club. I'm sure the competitor comes out. That's what being a competitor is all about.
0: Two changes. Kevin Sullivan's done. But maybe San Diego FC players might be relieved at that young teenage crack phenom out of the game after bracing himself and making it 2-0 early on. It's a 3-0 lead, but San Diego FC working and building towards at least finding one at a time. And Bakambu takes it from Anders Dreyer. Back to Oscar Berkovi. Now it's Aníbal Godoy towards the middle. Trying to take it down Main Street for Anders Dreyer and Bakambu. Bakambu to Dreyer. Back to Bakambu. Bakambu can crack from there. Bakambu shot fired. And Andre Blake with the save. Diving left. Corner kick for San Diego FC.
1: Powerful shot from Bakambu there. Outside of the 18-yard box. That right foot like a howitzer. Great save from Blake. Not his most difficult of the night, but anytime we can see Bakambu taking a shot, the guy's got 200 career goals. Keep taking them, big fella.
0: 78 minutes, 3-0. Philadelphia. Anders Dreyer. Sending it in. Looking for a header. Dial up a couple of heads. Nobody answered. It was Nathan Herriel who outjumped everybody. Corner kick on the other side now for Jeppe Tersko.
1: 11 corner kicks in the game so far.
0: Jeppe. The play is short to Kieran Sargent, who's nearby. Jeppe's going to send it in. Cleared out by Philadelphia. One back by Oscar Redcomen, who pushes it upfield to Jeppe Tersko. Jeppe in position, collects. Jeppe back into the 18. Ambitious pass, and Kieran Sargent doesn't get onto it. As Danley Jean-Jacques is the guy who escorts that ball out for the goal kick coming from Andre Blake. But again, it's 3-0 Philadelphia. We arrive at 79 minutes. Kevin Sullivan, two of the three goals tonight.
1: That's DFC, that side of the field, looking disconnected again. You know, I know it's sort of desperation time, so you're trying to make something happen. Not sure who Jeppe had in his sights on the dump-off pass, but nobody there.
0: Jeppe looking for Brian Zamblit. Zamblit puts in a little effort, winning the ball back, so he's going to earn an opportunity from David Vasquez. Zamblit tried to cut it in, and Zamblit is going to get called for the foul there as he was tugging on the jersey of Pierre Zamblit. What's his height?
1: He is probably about a foot shorter than Pierre. 5'8", perhaps.
0: Versus the 6'7", yep. Hermano, I did not expect this tonight here at the Murph Dragon. San Diego FC down 3-0. Andre Blake will pick it up from there.
2: San Diego FC substitution in the 80th minute, number 3.
0: 80 minutes in, and Dagurdan Thorkelsson will enter the match for Ian Murphy. Aníbal Godoy. Jeppe Tersko. Back to Duran Ferry, the keeper. Del Norte Nighthawks, finest. Goes out to Manu Dua. Over to Kieran Sargent, to David Vasquez. And Vasquez, off balance. And versus Quinn Sullivan. Sullivan had won the match, or excuse me, it was actually Westfield out to Quinn Sullivan. But again, the physicality from Philadelphia Union paying off handsomely for Richter's side. And still was with the Philadelphia Union. Bakambu coming back to provide some support. Almost won it back. But now it's Quinn Sullivan taking it back. Aníbal Godoy says, you want it back? No. Aníbal's going to take it himself. Aníbal Godoy is going to go up the left rail. And then Aníbal tried to cross it into Bakambu. And Aníbal still trying to fight through it. Aníbal going to ground. And this moment is going to end there. I didn't hear a whistle from Ismael Elfat. But Danley loves to go to ground for absolutely everything.
1: Yeah, and that time from Matty Ball. Tried to cross it. Pretty ambitious attempt. Danley standing there. And they've done a good job of blocking a lot of these types of passes. Even on the third goal, it was a block that resulted in the counterattack for Philadelphia that probably put the nail halfway into the coffin. I'm like you, until I hear that final whistle. Crazy things happen in this sport. These guys are a long way from home, Philadelphia.
0: And Gepe setting it up for the man that came home, Milan Ilowski. And Gepe says, you know what, I'm going to take that back from you. And now looking to go field with Bakambu. The deflection stays with Lukic and the Philadelphia Union. We'll work it into Harriel, center circle. And Bueno, who got into the match, exchanges a shot there with Brian Zambly. Takes it from Zambly. And the foul, an infraction, will favor Philadelphia Union. And the scoreboard does as well. What is it now? 83 minutes. 3-0 Philadelphia. Two goals from Kevin Sullivan tonight.
1: Jesus Bueno into the match. Ezekiel Alado, his birthday today. Of course, your coach at a 3-0 game is probably going to try to get a guy in on his birthday.
0: Dagordan Torkelsen trying to get in and defend and win it back. It's Milan Ilowski on it. And Dagordan sends Milan Ilowski to the ground. Milan felt the contact and he quickly went to the blades as he couldn't evade the toughness of Dagordan.
1: Milan missed the midweek match against, didn't miss it, didn't start the game, dealing with a little bit of a knock. But here, into the 84th, you know, deep down, I'm sure they would love to put a cherry on top of this.
0: Kai Wagner over the ball, but he's not sending it in. It's a shot that they attempt. The confidence from Milan Ilowski. Milan Ilowski is just trying so hard to get a goal tonight.
1: Yeah, I mean, obviously.
0: Now, Kieran Sargent wants to go upfield to Brian Zambly, who brings it to his chest like wind. Has to deal with Pierre. Pierre's holding on to him. Come on. Ismael Elfat, you're looking right at it. And now it's a set-piece opportunity for San Diego FC, courtesy of Brian Zambly. But, I mean, he was pulling onto his jersey, Pierre was.
1: It looks so awkward because of the height differential.
0: Manodoa tried to activate. Anders Dreyer in the box, couldn't do it. Cleared out by Philadelphia. Ball in the air. Kieran Sargent near sideline. Can't out-jump Quinn Sullivan, who timed it better. So Kieran Sargent plows right through him, wins it back. Now it's Vasquez. Vasquez out to Brian Zambly. Near sideline, and Zambly on approach. Angle to the rectangle with Kieran Sargent. Sargent lifts it into the area. Still not a good pass. And Aníbal Godoy now having to try to collect it and win it. And Alado is going to take it, keep it. And now we work our way to 85 minutes, and San Diego FC have nothing to show for the effort.
1: I realize we're trending towards another home loss, but I do think sometimes can you find a way to leave on some sort of a positive note?
0: Well, positive note, there's a kid on the Jumbotron with the word, the Ted Lasso sign, believe. At least believe. Quinn Sullivan believes he can score. Quinn Sullivan at the half moon bay, still with Philadelphia. Another shot attempted, this time Jesús Bueno, and not too bueno, goes out off of the deflection, but there's a man down, and it's Manodua.
1: Didn't see what happened behind the play. Pretty much in front of the equidistant to the SDFC bench, more middle of the pitch, though. So didn't see it. Hopefully okay for Manu, who is the leader in minutes on this team. And I don't know how to measure fatigue. They do a good job of this in sports science, guys. But he played every minute of both games previously over the last 8-9 days in Orlando in that heat Wednesday night here. Looks like he's probably going to finish the match. The minutes leader, yeah, young guy, 21 years old, but played an awful lot.
0: And it was Ezekiel Alado who made the contact and sending Manodua to ground, but he's back. He's up, and he's inside the six, defending the corner kick opportunity for Philadelphia. The header, and it's another goal. 4-0 Philadelphia Union. So the Richter stare is definitely saying The earth is shaking on San Diego FC as Ryan Richter's side make it four, punishing SDFC here on this visit. Philadelphia Union get in again. And it was an own goal. If I looked at, did I see that right?
1: I think so.
0: It was Aníbal Godoy who scored a dangerous kind of header. I don't know what he was hoping to do there. But he scores on Duran Ferreira, so an own goal on San Diego FC, making it 4-0. What a rough night. It's as rough of a night as we've had here in the finest city.
1: Well, rains and pours.
0: Dagordan Torkelsson. Alexander Zdraya. It's Oscar Redekove. Jepeterska. Those passes are easily intercepted. He tried to lift it into Bakambu, and it's stolen away by Philadelphia with ease. Still, Quinn Sullivan goes to ground, had won the possession momentarily, and Manodua jogs over to the ball, and it gets pushed out. I believe it was by Alado. And nope, it's an infraction, so San Diego FC activated from there. But still, Philadelphia now at number 7 and climbing the charts, as you were talking about earlier. When it comes to the wins and losses, pretty identical to what San Diego FC have been doing, but they've been red hot of late since the coaching change. Here's Doug Urdan and Aníbal Godoy. Out to Oscar Berkov at the back. Into the attacking third, they go Doug Urdan. Back to the middle, Jepeterska. And Jepet gets another pass denied. And the deflection ends up easily at Alado's feet. And now a run and a chance building by Westfield. Upfield, he takes it. Pass Bosques, Manodua. Just does enough to slice it away, and it ends up with Duran Ferreira. So it's 4-0 at 88, working our way to 90 minutes. San Diego FC have no firepower tonight. Not one real shot fired by San Diego FC that we can write about, talk about.
1: No,
0: here's Aníbal.
1: Not this half.
0: Aníbal Akadi had the clearest one early.
1: Yep. Only had a couple of...
0: Good ball by Bakambu into Zamble. Into the 18. Brian Zamble. Zamble tries to sneak it past Andre Blake. Blake has to punch it out. And in the end, it's going to be an offside being signaled by the official, so you were saying.
1: Couple of opportunities early. Pellegrino had a couple shots on target. Oni Vallecari had the best opportunity of the match. We'll never know how that might have changed the game. It's easy to say, hey, 4-0. Sometimes broadcasters refer to that as the fallacy of the predetermined outcome. Do they score four if SDFC gets on the board first?
0: Doubt it.
1: We're never going to know the answer to that. Maybe that gives SDFC a little bit of confidence. And now what we saw throughout this match is SDFC's confidence went one direction and Philadelphia's went the complete opposite. Because they had this player, these players, and Kevin Sullivan in particular, just said, okay, I realize it. Lots of eyeballs on me. I'm going to do it.
0: Edmundo Lua has his eyeballs on the light there, and he heads it down for Duran Ferreira to roll it out to Oscar Berkoven, who's got plenty of park. And Doug Urdan escorted him to the right on the far side of the field. But instead, he forces it looking for Anders Dreyer. And Dreyer gets it taken away by Philadelphian Lukic. But one back again by Doug Urdan, who goes to Oscar. And Berkoven looking to find Anders Dreyer. An ambitious pass, and Nathan Harriel is there to escort Anders away. And now looking for another chance. Philadelphia Union on a run. And it's Alado. And he feels the pulling of the jersey by Oscar Berkoven. Berkoven's going to get booked with the yellow.
1: Well, and not only is he going to get booked here, 4 minutes of stoppage time added, he was on a yellow card warning. So he's going to miss next week's match against Miami. I understand what Oscar's trying to do there. This is every bit the tactical foul. Did look like Yepe was going to at least put up some sort of, or Sergeant rather, but now if MLSsoccer.com is accurate, that means that Oscar's going to have to serve a one-game suspension against Inter Miami next Sunday at 4 p.m. Last thing I'll say about Philadelphia, when they fired Bradley Carnell, they said, we're going to do an international search for our next coach.
0: They go to a homegrown product.
1: This guy.
0: Who understands the brand.
1: Yes. I think, what are they waiting for? Give it to this guy.
0: Yeah. More than earned it. And the players seem to be behind them playing with a chip on their shoulder, if you will. Way more physical. It just seemed to be wanting it more than San Diego FC here tonight. And the scoreboard indicates as much. 4-0 Philadelphia at 92 minutes. And still, they don't seem to be done. They haven't just stayed back and enjoyed the lead. Bakambu leads Anders Dreyer, far sideline. Anders back to the halfway line. Yepe tries to lift it for David Vasquez. Another pass that does not connect from Yepe Terskop. Everybody's off seemingly tonight, Darren Smith.
1: Well, this is the best team in the league when it comes to passing in terms of percentages. And they pass the ball a lot. Yeah, a lot of those passes are Monodua, center backs to center backs.
0: Brian Zamble into the area, tries to cross it, hoping that maybe on the other side, there's Bakambu. He was arriving at the six, throwing for San Diego FC from Dagardan. Now he goes on, there's Dreyer. Dreyer puts it on the ground, tried to one bounce it into the area and cross it and create danger. And the danger was almost created by Philadelphia. The deflection and ricochet ends up with San Diego FC and Dagardan taking it from Yepe Terskon. We're at 93 minutes, and San Diego FC need four. And Yepe, again, gets it taken on a pass. Uncharacteristic night by the Capitan, eh?
1: Yep.
0: You said it a little while ago. When it rains, it pours, and it's pouring. And Philadelphia now taking their time. Nathan Herriel on their own half, collecting passes. Lukic. Alado. Back to Buen. Westfield. Back to Boyne. Still on their own half. Just looking to land the plane. Westfield. Now begs David Vasquez. Alado gets in to support. Now it's Denley. Goes to the other side of Nathan Herriel. And we're moments away from the final whistle as Elias Elfat is already looking at his watch.
1: Well, as it stands now, likely to be the worst regular season loss for San Diego Football Club ever.
0: Quinn Sullivan on approach. Quinn Sullivan with the cross, and that's another goal. Everybody gave up. Quinn Sullivan did it. And on the other side, there is the connection. But all created tonight. It's the Sullivan family night here in San Diego as Malik Jakubovic gets on to the end of that nice cross by Quinn Sullivan, older brother of Kevin Sullivan, who braced himself, exited the game. His brother enters, and his brother now opens the supply line once more. Philadelphia 5, San Diego FC 0.
1: Jakubovic, for what it's worth, 17 years old, another academy product, another player on the radar of the U.S. men's national team, neither here nor there, nobody cares. Shut up, Darren. This is just embarrassing. And forget it, I wasn't going to ask if it was the worst ever. Worst ever loss that we've seen. One thing to go to Toluca and get blown out 4-0, but to lose 5-0 at home
0: to Philadelphia.
1: Embarrassing.
0: Well, that's going to do it. Final whistle. And Ismael Elfant puts an end to this. Kevin Sullivan braced himself. Two of the first three goals. And they did not stop. And credit Ryan Richter, who's taken over. And he's brought back the Philadelphia Union style of play, which is gritty football, and it paid off tonight in the finest city. When we come back, Darren Smith will break it all down. I'm going to join him, and we're going to listen to Mikey Alvarado. It's going to be interesting to see what Mikey has to say in the postgame show. Or Mikey Alvarado. What? Mikey Vadas, I crossed. Hermano, I did a game earlier today.
3: I got you.
0: I was hoping a mistake-free, and I made the mistake on the sign-off. Great. All right, well, we're going to take a pause for the cause, and it's 5-0, the final here from the Murph Dragon. We'll talk about that, so see what Mikey Ballas has to say when we come back during the postgame show. 5-0, the victory for Philadelphia Union, and they stay red hot in MLS and climbing the charts in the Eastern Conference. 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
9: A humbling, humiliating night at Snapdragon Stadium, San Diego Football Club. Its worst loss in any competition, 5-0 to the Philadelphia Union at Snapdragon Stadium. SDFC has lost 3 straight games. Credit Philadelphia Union. They are on a roll, 8 wins and 2 draws since the World Cup break. You thought SDFC maybe a week or so ago, maybe 10 days ago, you thought SDFC was starting to find a rhythm, starting to find itself a little bit, but the results from Orlando to Wednesday night, falling behind 3-0 to the San Jose Earthquakes, and tonight just getting run off the field from Philadelphia, which came all the way across the country on a week where they also played 3 times. Just a really, really humbling and humiliating night at Snapdragon Stadium. We're going to pick and choose our match highlights. When you get beat 5-0, SDFC in any competition has never allowed 5 goals. They've never lost by this type of deficit before in any competition. 4-0 at Toluca earlier this year. They gave up 4 goals. They've done that a handful of times. This is uncharted territory here. The 5 goals allowed and a 5-goal deficit. So we'll get you to the post-match press conference coming up in a little bit. SDFC out of the gate had a couple of opportunities. Pellegrino had a couple shots. Oni Vallecari had a great look at goal in the 3rd or 4th minute of the match, skied it over the bar, and then really the two sides sort of settled. Not much happening in the first half, but right before we went into the break, Kevin Sullivan scored a goal. The 16-year-old phenom scored in the 5th minute of injury time, and Philadelphia took a 1-0 lead into the break. Coming out, second half, again, would we see SDFC? Would we see them respond? Would we see them make some tactical tweaks, some changes? get into the flow of the game a little bit. You know, they had the passing, the possession, the set pieces, the corner kicks, but still, Philadelphia extended its lead. In the 62nd minute, it was Kevin Sullivan with a brace here at Snapdragon Stadium.
10: And he's on the ball on the far side of the field near the southeast corner. Into the area from Indiana Vasilev, into Kevin Sullivan, and Sullivan fires off a shot, and it's 2-0 Philadelphia. Brace yourself, Kevin.
9: Brace for Kevin Sullivan. Maybe Manchester City would like to have him now, although played well earlier today, not the point. Then 67th minute, just the roof caved in on San Diego Football Club. The Uruguayan Bruno Damiani, he gets into the action. Hat trick Wednesday night, picks up a goal in the 67th.
10: And it's stolen away by Philadelphia. They're already into the attacking third once more, and here's goal number three. Damiani making it 3-0 Philadelphia. And you talked about the coaching change there.
9: Yeah, it's 4 goals, 2 games for Damiani, unfortunately for SDFC. So really at this point, heading into the late stages of the match, a couple minutes before regular time ended, mostly anything that would happen here would be cosmetic. Unfortunately for Anibal Godoy, he ended up own goal, 87th minute, and made the lead 4-0 Philadelphia.
10: And sending Mano Dua to ground, but he's back. He's up, and he's inside the six, defending the corner kick opportunity for Philadelphia. The header, and it's another goal. 4-0 Philadelphia Union. So the Richter stamp is definitely saying the earth is shaking on San Diego FC as Ryan Richter's side make it 4.
9: Yeah, that's a reference to Ryan Richter, the interim head coach of the Philadelphia Union, who got the job during the World Cup break. And man, oh man, what a difference it makes. They also got some players in there as well, but hard not to credit the interim head coach. And we saw and heard a 16-year-old score twice tonight with the brace. Well, a 17-year-old got into the action, fourth minute of injury time. Another bright prospect for the U.S. men's national team out of this Philadelphia Union Academy that we spent some time talking about. Malik Yakupovic in the fourth minute, just the cherry on top of a rough night for San Diego Football Club. As it stands now, likely to be the worst regular season loss for San Diego Football Club ever.
10: Quinn Sullivan on approach. Quinn Sullivan with the cross, and that's another goal. Everybody gave up. Quinn Sullivan did it. And on the other side, there is the connection, but all created tonight. It's the Sullivan family night here in San Diego as Malik Yakupovic gets on to the end of that nice cross by Quinn Sullivan, older brother of Kevin Sullivan, who braced himself, exited the game. His brother enters, and his brother now opens the supply line once more. Philadelphia 5, San Diego FC 0.
9: 5-0. Worst loss in club history. No point in rattling off a bunch of stats. You don't care. I don't care about XG, about possession, about passing, about shots on target. 5-0 is the only thing that will matter tonight. Losing 5-0 at home, 3-game losing streak. And up next, Inter Miami in Miami, an opponent we haven't seen. We'll talk a little bit about what type of opportunity that is for San Diego Football Club. And we will hear from Mikey about us when we return. This is Extra Time on San Diego Sports 760 and the iHeartRadio app.
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9: Well, I said it during the broadcast. If there is one tiny silver lining from this, no matter what happened out there on the pitch tonight, San Diego Football Club was going to remain in the above the playoff line, so they will do that, remaining in ninth, 8 wins, 11 losses, 6 draws, a 3-match losing streak, Inter-Miami coming up next, and that's because yesterday Minnesota lost, and LA Galaxy in Seattle had a 1-1 draw, and Real Salt Lake lost to NYCFC. So they got some help yesterday, didn't matter tonight. Thought maybe they could combine the results from yesterday with a good performance here at Snapdragon Stadium, but it went the complete opposite direction. So they will remain in ninth, which, again, is in the postseason position north of that line. But 3-match losing streak, they're not going to remain in that spot for long. It's not exactly, the world's greatest race into the playoffs here, watching these teams fumble it around all across the league, but you can't keep playing like this and think that you even deserve to go to the playoffs. So I don't know what's happening, but a 3-game losing streak, Adrian, 1-0 in Orlando, and then really getting, trounced by San Jose. The score was cosmetic, and then this one tonight is as bad as it's been.
10: Yeah, you want to control your own destiny, right? And you were on a good run, at least at home. We were talking about this becoming a fortress. And then a couple of changes and adjustments on the way. Luca Bombino on his way out goes to Stoke City. And it just kind of feels like, and I'm not saying it's the lack of Luca Bombino, but I'm just saying you take away a little bit of the chemistry, the momentum of the squad in some way, right? But it's the next man up, and they always preach this, that the guys are ready. The next man right behind the starter is ready to compete to get himself minutes and be ready to play tonight. I'm going to keep harping on this. We're always going to tell the truth. And it just felt like, not to put any makeup on this, lacked conviction. There was no conviction on the passes. There was no conviction on the attempts to try and score a goal. There was no conviction back there defending at times, just letting Kevin Sullivan kind of just freewheel it as he was just going outside the box, into the box, just outside the 18. Indiana Vasilev was able to go upfield quite a few times. Westfield, on that one that he escaped, he went straight from right in front of us here on the near side and ran it all the way up without anybody interrupting. And it just felt like something was off tonight. Our guys weren't themselves. I don't know. I can't put my finger on it. I'm not going to make excuses. It was a bad performance by SDFC, and the scoreboard says it all, 5-0. But those early chances, those set the tone when you're you're having a game at home, and Ani Balakari having that golden opportunity to make a 1-0 early, set the tone and set the standard, and they don't. And then they find themselves trying to climb back in, trying to make a run, trying to force passes, trying to do something magical, and it just throws off the entire ecosystem. And tonight, we really saw it. 5-0. Got to credit Philadelphia. They're on a good run right now. And Kevin Sullivan is showing you why he's, that player, him, that we're talking about. Bright future. I don't know if Poch was talking about him. Kind of like, tone it down, mijo. Tone it down. But he doesn't need to tone it down. He doesn't need to tone it down. He's 16 years of age, and tonight he braces himself. It made it look rather easy, especially on that first goal. Just the way he just did that.
9: He's doing it on the training pitch.
10: At a bottom.
9: You know, and here's the thing, you're right. You look at it and you say, wow, Philadelphia, you know, this is the hottest team in Major League Soccer. Nobody's picked up more points since the World Cup break. But, Adrian, one of the worst teams in Major League Soccer was San Jose. And they came in on Wednesday night, and the first half, they ran through, around, between. They just ran San Diego Football Club off the pitch. We understand they're very, very talented, but that was a team. SDFC is just, I feel like sometimes when they play these other teams, for whatever reason.
10: Teams that are physical.
9: The other teams just build in confidence as the match goes on.
10: Yep.
9: Happened with San Jose. They were in one of the worst run of form teams in the league. I think only Kansas City was worse than them.
10: Yeah.
9: And so this was the best. So it's not that it's just the best. It was against the worst as well. And, you know.
10: It's just teams figuring out that with SDFC, for as fine as the finest city football club will try to play in, at the Right to Dream style of play, we've seen it when it's working, when it's moving and the machine is humming. But there is one weakness. If you are physical with our guys, and especially, you know, on the flanks, you're physical with Anders, you're physical with Elias, you're physical up the middle there with Pellegrino. I saw Pellegrino getting pushed around tonight rather easily. Aníbal Agati gets pushed around quite a bit. These are going to be the results. You have to want it a little bit more. Again, we're back to the word conviction. And it was strange. It was so strange tonight that a guy that is good on 92-93% of his passes most of the time, and yet Peterska was off tonight in his passes. There were some that he was floating into an area, easily intercepted. He would put it down into the channel, try to get in behind, get it to Dreyer, and intercept it. So it was just a rough existence all around. And when it's not going right for your capitan, who usually makes the call and makes the right connection, and he was off tonight, yeah, that says a lot about where SDFC players are this evening, have been for 90 minutes here, and the 5-0 loss.
9: And I think also, again, arbitrary, but we watch this team a lot, so I feel like we're qualified at least to offer an opinion. You know, Alvarado looked so frustrated out there.
10: Yeah.
9: Manu Dua launching that ball, I mean, I think it says something. I don't know what it says. But we have never seen him do anything like that before. You know, we've seen him play with emotion, right? We've seen him pump up the crowd. We've seen him slide tackle, gets up, high fives his teammate. He's that kind of player. We're seeing some frustration manifest itself in ways that are so obvious for people to notice, and it's not normal for these guys. Now, I get it. They're not playing well, so what do you expect? But still, some of this stuff, when I saw that is shocking to see that from Manu. And I'm not knocking him. I'm not saying that's the reason why he lost. I'm saying it just sort of speaks to the attitude right now of what's happening here, about
10: and
9: how this frustrated
10: this
9: these
10: is,
9: guys
10: and,
9: are.
10: And this is something that I'm sure Mikey, when we hear him in a minute, he's going to take responsibility for that, because at the end, it's the general. It's the man on the bench that has to take control when he's seeing this, recognizing this. And if you have to sub in half of your unit because your guys are a little off, they feel a little tired, they just don't seem themselves, you know, you make that adjustment. But then again, Mikey knows what he's doing, and he's got to trust his players. And tonight, the players didn't pay off. And plain and simple, they were outplayed, out-hustled, out-physicaled by the Philadelphia Union. And of course, the 5-0 loss says it all. But I want to focus on the positive. On the positive is what you were saying. They're still right on the border making the playoffs. They're still right there in the playoff picture. It's about turning things around, but things get difficult as we go. Next week, you got Miami, Lil Messi. They're not going to be messing around there in South Florida, I'll tell you that.
9: No, and they're not played well at New Stadium. I believe it's called New Stadium in South Florida. South Beach, bringing the heat. But that being said, he can't rely on it. You know, just like you can't rely on all these other teams in the West tripping all over themselves to your benefit. You cannot rely on this. You at some point have to be the protagonists. So
10: and
9: maybe they get Marcus back. I think maybe Marcus is in line to come back. Maybe, you know, the search now for the 9, whether it's Valicari. We know Pellegrino isn't built for that. But, you know, this is the structure that you play in.
10: Sure.
9: So unless you want to change it, which I'm sure somebody out there has suggested it, but if he can come back and then he can be spelled a little later in the match by Cedric, you know, then, you know, maybe, and you got a, you know, something there that isn't just such a weak link for the team.
10: Let me put it this way. I think Bakambu with Gabby Pirani, that's the guy that was missing tonight. Gabby Pirani gives you that steering wheel in the middle of the park. If Yepe holds it down with the passes, but you can't expect Yepe to go full Valderrama for everybody, right? And nobody else in the middle of the park. Aníbal Acari's not doing it. Aníbal Godoy, you know, his skill set is a little bit different. There needs to be a supplier in the middle, and there isn't. And that was Gabriel Pirani, and obviously he was missing tonight. And Bakambu, I think, could feed off of a guy like Pirani that can carry more of the water and take it into those pockets and channels. And then that's where Anders Dreyer does his magic. So a lot of things were off. And tonight, I mean, you just got to flush this and be looking at the scoreboard and say, all right, we're still, or excuse me, on, at the standings and still see that you are in the playoff hunt. And it's not going to get easier, but there are no excuses tonight. You just got outplayed, out-hustled, and more conviction from Philadelphia. Let's see what Mikey has to say.
17: Head coach Mikey Barras, if you have a question, raise your hand, and we'll bring the mic around. You can start here in the front row.
18: Thank you for your time, Mikey. What can you tell me about this match, and is there a point where you felt like was the turning point to have this get out of hand?
19: Well, I think we started the match pretty well, and I think we can be up at least 1-0. Maybe 2-0. The guys played a nice way. We were good in their direct play. They didn't really have too much. A couple of little transitions here and there. We created big chances. And then, of course, the Alejandro kind of situation where the ref thinks it's a red card, then it goes back, and all of a sudden the team collapsed. And that's really unfortunate because we really let it get away from us tonight.
18: And then have you noticed any patterns in terms of the way that the team's been playing recently or just certain forms that teams are taking advantage of in their attack?
19: I think that each team that we played in the last 9 days have all been a little bit different. But I definitely think that they've taken advantage of a little bit of our passivity when we go into the low block and then transition moments where we lose really poor turnovers or are really poorly positioned in terms of our counter prevention shape. I think these are two issues that we've really had a problem with. And then that's tied together with the fact that we're not finishing with strong actions on the goal, you know, with how much of the ball we have and how many breakthroughs we have. Just not enough danger on the goal. Ultimately, listen, like, this is an unacceptable situation, unacceptable result. I take full responsibility at the end of the day. It's my job to get the group ready to play. And for whatever reason, this group has not found any sort of consistency. But what I can promise is we're going to go back to the drawing board and we're going to make the environment even more competitive because these guys got to fight for their lives if they want to be here. And they got to show a lot more than what they're showing.
17: We'll go right over here.
20: Hi, Mikey. It's easy to take away negatives from a game like this. What are some of the positives that you saw from your team tonight? And then also, what are some of the lessons that you'll take away from this match?
19: I think the positives are the start that we have. Clearly showed when we're all in tune with the game plan, with our roles and responsibilities, when we stick to our principles, when we're collective. That Philly team is a pretty good team, and I felt like we were not super dominant, but I feel like we were definitely the team that was more in control of the first 42 minutes of the game. So that's the only positive. The rest of it is all learning lessons, and it's a mentality situation right now where, you know, from that red card situation that gets overturned, we just have a complete collapse. And I think this is the first time that really that's happened where we haven't stayed compact enough or fight enough. And ultimately, Philly punished us, and they fully deserve the 3 points.
17: We'll go third row here with Mark.
0: Hi, Mike. You went down 3-0 on Wednesday, and you fought back and almost tied. Maybe even could have won that game. And you've talked a lot over the past 2 years about the fight of your team and how proud you are. Tonight, you didn't seem to have that once you went down a couple goals. How disappointed are you that you just didn't have that tonight?
19: Listen, there's two things that I think. How can I say? Like a little piece of me is left on the field. It's one, when we don't follow our principles and we don't play to our strengths, which is our style of play, and we start doing random things. And then the other one, which is even more important, when we don't fight. When we don't fight and we don't run and we get outworked. Because the foundation of anything in life, if you want to be successful, is hard work, commitment, pushing harder than somebody else. And it hurts a lot, you know, because it's not who we are. And we can say that it's a blip on the radar, but we take these blips very seriously. So we need to self-correct very quickly because it's unacceptable. And, you know, the fans in Frontera, they win 100% for 95 minutes, even though we were losing 5-0, they were still chanting at 100%. And we need to use that as an example.
17: Go ahead, Mark.
0: Just one more quick one on Sullivan. I mean, you've worked in U.S. soccer. You've seen youth players come up. How good is he? I mean, he was spectacular tonight, but I mean, how promising is he for future U.S. soccer?
19: Well, in regards to tonight, I think that we actually limited him in those first 40 minutes. You could see that he didn't have the space or the balls that he usually gets to show his quality. And then, of course, our compactness starts to disappear in our winning duels. And you give him an inch and he'll take a mile. He's that type of player. Yeah, I think he's one of the more interesting talents that we've had come through in a really long time. And I think we've always had in each generation a big player. Sometimes we've been lucky and had two or three like really big players. And he's still got a lot of steps to take. But you can definitely see smells of what could be. Seems like he has a great mentality, but time will tell. Hopefully he stays humble and hungry and he keeps pushing, because right now in the league at 16 years old, he's a handful.
17: Go ahead, Tony. We'll switch to Spanish. Yep.
10: Well. It just real quick. I mean, there's a reason why he's going to Manchester City, hermano, as soon as he turns 18.
21: Yeah.
10: No, he has two choices. You go party on Revolución in Tijuana if he wants, or go straight to Man City. I'm pretty sure he's going to go Man City. He's going to and really grow, and we'll see. We wish him the best. But tonight, I think Mikey had it right. They kind of had him locked down from what you were able to see, I was able to see, and then suddenly he just burst onto the scene, and SDFC was petrified.
21: Would love to know exactly what it was about that moment with the red card rescinded, just broke up the flow a little bit, I guess. We'll talk a little bit more about that as the week goes on. Here's the one thing I will say also, because I thought it was an interesting theme of the night. Adrian, the two of these teams came into this game with identical records. Same records, same amount of points, essentially the same on goals scored, goals allowed. Wouldn't know it based on this result. Here's my point. 66 points last year for Philadelphia Union. They won the Supporters' Shield. They were the top seed in the Eastern Conference. 63 points for San Diego Football Club, won the Western Conference regular season. You see, once the ignition gets lit for Philadelphia, off they go. And they've won 8 and won 2 draws since the World Cup break. Now, we don't have that many games left. We only have 9 to go. But in terms of when things change, they could change. They had the spirit and the bones of a good team from 2025. They just had to figure out how to get it going again, turn the engine over after the offseason. Can San Diego Football Club do something similar? I don't know. But we're watching Philadelphia do it. Look totally different than they did earlier this year. So it's the same DNA as the club that won the Supporters Shield. Can San Diego Football Club find itself in a similar situation, the club that won the Western Conference last year? Guess we'll find out.
10: I think it's just going to be, and Bakambu told us during the interview, inside the six this week, there's very little time for them to use the excuse and say, oh, well, we need to find chemistry. We've got to find it quick, and we will. He says, the caliber of player next to me, and Anders Dreyer, and Elias Ashuri, we're going to get things done. I want to see the three of them together, and I'm hoping that come Sunday in Miami, Bakambu's ready to go to play and try at least to play a full 90, at least start off. I don't know if San Diego City get that spark, but again, in the middle of the park, I just want to know where is Gabriel Pirani right now in his recovery. And tonight he was missing. Plain and simple, that creativity in the middle that we were getting from Pirani. That's why San Diego FC had taken off finally and caught some wind, was because Gavinho was in there doing what he does. They were missing him tonight. And lack of creativity, pushing the ball into the pockets, pushing the ball into Anders. It forces Anders to try to do more. Anders becomes extra generous because there's no playmaker, leaving Amal Pellegrino and Elias Ashuri. And Ashuri was getting, you know, destroyed at times by Westfield. Whoever was back there, Pierre, they were just being physical with him because there was no threat down the middle most of the match there with Amal Pellegrino. And as good as Pellegrino can be when he's on the ball and he has the instincts to score goals, he doesn't create them. The ball has to come to him in a certain way for him to pump it in there. So Mikey, I think, addressed it. He said it at the top of that press conference. You got to be able to score your goal when you have the opportunity and set the tone early, because it does change the outlook and the outcome of the game. However you want to see it, you hit first, you pop first, you've scared the rival.
21: We see it happen to us. Other team scores a goal or two, all of a sudden your formation's a little different, a little bit looser. So 5-0 final score tonight. Philadelphia Union come to Snapdragon Stadium and dismantle San Diego Football Club. The good news is there's 9 more to go. We will talk to you next Sunday. San Diego Football Club is traveling to South Beach to go visit Lionel Messi and the new Camp Nou, I guess, new stadium, NU Stadium in South Beach. So another first-time opponent. Had a couple of those. We're going to see New York Red Bulls coming up in a couple of weeks. Another team with a lot of young talent. So, name of the game in this league for certain clubs. Jack Powers, excellent work out of you. Superpowers, you lived up to your name.
10: Yeah, the engineer, as always, on the ones and twos, making it happen. All he needs, man, give him a DJ table and have him have a battle with DJ Beto. That should be fun.
21: I love it.
10: Hey, hermano, I just want to say, keep the head up.
21: Yeah.
10: Amigos, keep your head up. Don't give up just yet. We're still in that playoff fold. They're going to turn it around. It's just a matter of getting guys playing good football together. That's why Bakambu's here. When we can get that trident of attack going, I think things are going to change. They're going to catch some fire. They're going to catch it at the right time. All you need is momentum going in to playoff dances, and then we'll kind of take our chances with this club. But I believe in our guys. I still believe in the football here. It's just squash it, end it. Don't watch anything. I don't know. Just go relax. Go watch Lanterns. Do something else tonight. Forget about this. It's 5-0. And Benji Gill, my boy, man, I'm going to go talk to him. Tell him you brought a baseball score, but we brought it the wrong way, Papa. No, all due respect. Our guy was out there tonight representing San Diego, the keeper of the flow. Hope we have him back soon. But again, San Diego, find a city. Let's keep our head up. This thing's going to turn around at the right time.
21: Yeah, I mean, it's Major League Soccer. We're right there. It's still above the playoff line with 9 to go. And like I said, good team, Philadelphia, totally turned it around. Let's get that happening here. Jack Powers, Adrian Garcia Marquez. I am Darren Smith. Enjoy the rest of your Sunday. Thank you for being with us. And we'll talk to you next Sunday right here on San Diego Sports 760 and the iHeartRadio app.
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7: All right, it's Arnie and Plank, and we are reacting all night long to week one of the NFL. Everything is a final. We do have one more game left this weekend. We have Monday Night Football coming up tomorrow night, which I think it'll be a good one, the Chiefs and the Broncos. And then
8: I want to see how Mahomes plays, you know?
7: Yeah, and see how much, if there's any impact, if you notice any. I mean, everyone seems to be recovering at an incredible pace from what used to be injuries that would cost you an entire year, but we're only 3 days away, essentially, now, if you want to consider today already Monday on the East Coast, right? Lions-Bills. Lions-Bills on Thursday night.
8: By the way, when you brought up all those injuries, look how Daniel Jones back.
7: Yeah.
8: Mahomes back. Scatterwoo back. Neighbors back.
7: Pretty wild.
8: Isn't it? And all of them. Who would have thought they all would be fine, you know? It's crazy.
7: Well, I don't know. Fine, you know. We'll see. I mean, it was fine for the Colts that he played, but I don't really know if it went fine. Only 166 yards through the air. But did you turn it all on Lamar Jackson today? I mean,
8: wow,
7: that was impressive.
8: It was like he was had something to prove out there. You know, I don't think I've ever seen him throw for over 300 yards before in my life.
7: Speaking of something to prove, and he has thrown for 300 yards in your life.
8: I know.
7: Let's talk Roman numeral 16.
8: Yeah.
7: Dude, this is really bad, especially with how hot you started. And I noticed that you completely and totally don't include your preseason record, which is hilarious.
8: No, preseason, that's, you know, come on.
7: Well, I mean, you call it the free season, and you cram it down our throats again and talk about it nonstop, and then all of a sudden it's like, yeah, that never existed. Okay. You are not good. When it comes to your picks right now, do you need a pep talk? What do you need?
8: I had the Giants tonight, so I finished 5-9.
9: He's trash.
8: In week one of the NFL.
7: 5-9. It's not good.
9: He's trash.
7: Did you have the Giants?
8: Yeah, I had the Giants. I also am 16-24 in college.
9: He's trash.
7: Maybe you should just, like, I don't know. Here's a crazy thought. Not pick so many games, maybe fine-tune and drill into some games that you really like.
8: Oh, now you're going to criticize me for 14
7: Arnie,
8: years?
7: I've been making money you like every crazy. Single time. You don't make me any money. I don't have legal
8: 14
7: gambling.
8: 14 years, Arnie. I've been picking it like 80%, and now I'm having one tough time.
9: Garbage.
7: Go ahead. Spew the lies. You always talk about wanting to do political radio. I think you'd be great. Go ahead.
8: You know, my teams have gotten so bad between my Dolphins losing, and it's just tough to be a sports fan for me nowadays.
7: Well, you also set up incredibly ridiculous expectations for them. Whenever the coach even came out and said, we're not really focused on winning,
8: I said that's a red flag.

0: Jacoby Brissett, 277 yards passing, one TD, no interception. Chicago won its opener at Carolina, 59-37. Texas is number one in the new college football polls. Ohio State fell to number six. Oregon's down to number 21 in AP. Oklahoma dropped to number 24. Michigan back in at number 19, by the way. San Diego Padres have won. Oh, that counts as a win, that first game. San Diego Padres have won seven in a row. 6-4, the final at San Francisco tonight. Meanwhile, Arizona lost at home, 7-6 to Texas. Diamondbacks now 2.5 games behind San Diego for the last NL wild card, and the regular season ends in 2 weeks. Tampa Bay beat Houston 14-4. Houston first in the AL West, just a one-game lead over the Rangers. Yankees shut out the Mets 2-0. The winner, Cam Schlittler, is going to get Cy Young votes, 14-6. He had six innings, eight strikeouts. Yankees second in the AL East, four games behind Tampa Bay. Philadelphia did win in Atlanta today, 9-4. Phillies five games back in the first-place Braves in the NL East. U.S. women's basketball won gold at the FIBA World Cup. Alexander Zverev took the U.S. Open final in four sets. NASCAR victory for Kyle Larson, snapping a 51-race winless streak. Larson's up to second in the Chase standings. Back to you.
1: 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Follow the feed, and you'll find today's full show posted right after we get off the air. Yeah, your picks weren't very good, but you've got another chance to rebound. That's coming.
2: I feel good. I'm ready to bounce back. I'm ready to roll.
1: One non-NFL note tonight, Steve Ballmer has broken his silence.
2: Yes.
1: And he has laid out that the Clippers will comply, apologizing to the fans, employees, and fellow NBA owners for what he describes as the distractions and distress this matter has caused, for which I accept responsibility as the principal owner.
2: I don't know.
1: Talk about a story that flies under the radar because it's football season.
2: Yeah. I don't know who's getting more grief, the Clippers or ESPN, the way they handle the story, because they're getting a lot of grief out there.
1: Yeah. And you know what? At least for me, I look at it and say, huh, they caught him. Good. All right. When's training camp start? You know, it's just like one of those stories that I'm sorry doesn't really. I mean, if you guys don't think we're all finding ways to circumvent
2: tax codes.
1: To me, Chris, caps.
2: And I know I'm wrong on this, Chris, but to me, it feels like no different than the Dodgers doing their shenanigans with the back end of the payroll and all that stuff, you know, the deferred payments.
1: Right. But it is different.
2: It is different, but they're just coming up with creative ways to pay athletes nowadays. That's all.
1: All right, let's get back to football. When we come back, we've got the segment. We've got all your tweets. We've got after week one, I know this. And teams whose season came to an end, all coming up with Arnie and Plank right here on Fox Sports Radio.
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1: All right, it's Arnie and Plank. Week one of the NFL. One more game to go. Great game tonight between the Cowboys and the Giants. We'll talk about it more coming up in about 10 minutes from now. But right now, Some call it a segment. I've heard Steve's Corner, which I

0: Coward, LeVar Arrington, Brady Quinn, Jonas Knox, Stu Gotsin Company, Covino and Rich, Rob Parker, Kelvin Washington, Ben Maller, Jason Smith, and Mike Harmon.
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0: I'm glad we got week one in the NFL under our belts, and just looking forward to a lot more football. I'm looking forward to the game tomorrow.
1: Can't wait.
0: Yep.
2: Shout out to Jacoby Brissett. As our man Jason B. Diamond reminds us, he earned a $285,000 bonus today.
0: Wow.
2: With the win. 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Shout out Jacoby Brissett. We
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7: Josh Allen had another game-winning score as the Bills beat the Texans in Houston with under two to play.
8: Looking down at these stats, man, our guys made some great plays. That's a huge thanks to, one, our O-line and our guys for putting in the work and effort this week for figuring it out and getting us a good plan and then going out there and executing it.
7: Two touchdowns, 334 yards for Allen. Three rushing TDs for Derrick Henry pushed the Ravens past the Colts. Saints forced overtime in Detroit before losing to the Lions. Steelers clipped the Falcons. Trevor Lawrence threw four tutties. Jags pound the Browns. Wins for the Jets, Bengals, and Bears, who scored 59 on Carolina. Raiders beat the Dolphins. Cardinals strike down the Chargers. Vikings bury the Packers. Eagles hold off the Commanders. Giants snuck by the Cowboys Sunday night. Yes, both New York teams with winning records. Baseball, Marlins walked off the Dodgers. Yankees shut out the Mets. In tennis, Alex Zverev wins the U.S. Open, topping American Ben Shelton. That's sports. I'm Rob Buschke.
9: 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Because when you talk, they hear you.

0: Okay. Well, I'll put you on hold, Anthony. You can leave your number. How long are you going to be on the injured list for?
1: Out.
0: No.
1: Praying for you. And as soon as your mouth is done being swollen, call back and check in, please.
0: I'm just curious how long he's going to be away.
2: About a couple of days.
0: Oh, okay. Well, that's nothing. Come on. You're fine. All right. At least you're not in jail like some of our other listeners who can't call for a long time because they're locked up. So.
2: Tell my friend Andrea, I said, hey.
0: I'm going to write a note down here for Andrea. She's also having, you and her are very similar. She's having some dental work done, too. Why don't we have a dentist sponsor the show? We can all get dental work.
3: It's a great idea.
0: All right, come on.
2: You take care, Coop.
0: All right, thank you. Go away. All right, there you go. Oh, my God. Well, I didn't hear much from J.J. and Renton or Nostradinus, and I was like, I wonder where they are. I mean, I know the Seahawks played the other day and all that to begin the season. Well, did you see that one-week Sam Darnold injury? It sounds like it's going to be a lot longer than 1 week.
1: Oh, no.
0: Yes. And you hear the guys were trying to tap dance around what the injury was. Apparently, the injury is actually he hurt his buttocks. He injured his buttocks in the game, Sam Darnold. They're using it as they're calling it all kinds of different things, but it's a booty injury. Sam Darnold has an injured booty, and he will be out now, according to Jay Glazer, Fox NFL.
4: Ass.
0: Well, apparently not a clean ass. Jay Glazer of Fox reporting that it's a glute tendon injury, and that the Seahawks are gathering up to 4 second opinions on the injury. However, the echo chamber indicating this is looking like a 4 to 6 week injury. Oh, my God. Oh, no. Boo hoo hoo. Everyone's getting hurt. Miles Garrett's out. Brown's out for the Patriots. Everyone's out. But the Seattle Seahawks, let's see, how many games will the Seahawks win? Well, if Drake May plays quarterback for the other team, they'll win every game. It's a manageable schedule for the Seahawks. They play the Cardinals. I saw the Cardinals. They look good, actually. And they have a running back who can play. All right, you still take Seattle. That game is in Arizona. Got Washington. That's a mid-level team. The Chargers don't look very good. The 49ers, by week five, half that team will be hurt because of the electrical substation. And then they play the Broncos after that. So there's some wins in there for Seattle. So we'll see how that plays out. All right, is the Ben Maller show as we are working our way through the overnight hours here. And it's time now for the Who Am I game. This is where we pretend to be somebody else, thus we call it the Who Am I game. You see how that works. So Detroit running back Jahmyr Gibbs had a massive day if he's on your fantasy team. 186 scrimmage yards.
4: Who?
0: 156 rushing, 30 receiving, and 2 rushing touchdowns. Now, Gibbs overall has 51 scrimmage touchdowns, 41 rushing, 10 receiving, and 50 career games. He becomes the fifth player, just the fifth player in NFL history, Jahmyr Gibbs, with at least 50 scrimmage touchdowns in his first 50 games. He joins Chuck Foreman back in the old days for the Vikings. Chuck Foreman, Jim Brown, Marcus Allen, and me. Who am I? The question. The answer. We'll get to it. And we will do it next. However, it is the B block, and it's a block party. Let's find out what hour it is.
5: Number 1.
0: Look at that. 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
12: 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Brock Purdy played really well after that pick. Deebo Samuel looked, I don't know, slim.
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20: The Centers for Disease Control and Prevention is issuing a health alert regarding rabies. The CDC says there's been recent reports of increases in human exposures nationwide. The CDC says from July through August of this year, it's gotten about 17% more rabies-related inquiries than during the same time period last year. That includes reports of mass exposure events. The agency is reminding the public to avoid contact with wildlife and sick animals and seek medical help if bitten. A neurologist is highlighting a study that shows hanging out with the grandkids is great for brain health. Dr. Dylan Wendt with the Cleveland Clinic says grandparents who care for their grandchildren, including cooking for them, playing with them, and driving them, had better cognitive outcomes over time compared to others who do not care for grandkids.
21: Really, the lesson to take away here, staying busy and active, cognitively engaged, physically engaged, socially engaged, are ways that we can preserve our brain health.
20: The study involved 3,000 grandparents taking tests for memory and language skills. Health update, I'm Scott Pringle.
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15: And here's what you need to know.
18: The Chicago Bears won their season opener at Carolina 59-37. Caleb Williams with two touchdown passes and two touchdown runs. Baltimore was a winner at Indy 41-23. Three TD runs for Derrick Henry. Buffalo won at Houston 36-31. Detroit in overtime edged New Orleans 31-30. Arizona and Las Vegas with wins. Philadelphia held on 24-22 against Washington as the Commanders missed a two-point pass with about a minute to go. Minnesota beat Green Bay 39-22. Quarterback Kyler Murray of the Vikings did leave early with a concussion, and the Giants took the Sunday night game over Dallas 28-20. Three touchdown passes for Jackson Dart. Victories for Cincinnati and the Jets, for Pittsburgh and Jacksonville. Rams defensive end Myles Garrett will miss at least a month. He'll have arthroscopic knee surgery. Alexander Zverev took the U.S. Open. I'm Steve DeSager.
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Gotta watch the tape. 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To pay off the Maller riddle of the day in a moment. If you would like to be part of this show, and boy, would that be fun. 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And also say hello to La Reina, FSR Tech

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10: Matthew.
11: Huh? 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

0: do it. It is the Ben Maller Show. We are not far away. Not far away from the Maller Militia Feud. Now, if you would like to play the Maller Militia Feud, call right now. 877-99 on Fox. That's 877-996-6369. If you'd like to be part of the program, you can join the Festivus of fun as we continue on here. And if you'd like to be part, 877-99 on Fox. That's 877-996-6369. Kev Atomic says, did you fart on George Norrie's car again, or did he take your parking space? Well, he definitely didn't take my parking place, but parking space. But anyway, all right, we'll get to that. We're going to have, coming up momentarily, the Maller Militia Feud. We'll get to that, and we will do it next. But you know what time it is? It is the B block, and let's go back to the Lorena Theater one more time and find out what hour it is. The time at the tone will be
1: number four.
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5: It seems like Aaron Rodgers has turned into the can man. He's got thoughts on everything. When it came to Matt LaFleur making a comment about Jordan Love being better at the line of scrimmage.
7: He's probably still mad I changed too many of his plays. Big statement when you had a guy win back-to-back MVPs, you know? 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
5: So, I don't know where we're at. 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
17: Don't care, Doc.
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19: Well, here's the whole thing. 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To me, it's all about him just pumping up Jordan Love for the season, but he can't honestly believe that when he says it.
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7: The Giants won the Sunday night NFL game, beating Dallas 28-20. Jackson Dart, 3 touchdown passes, 2 to tight end Isaiah Likely. Minnesota over Green Bay, 39-22, outscoring the Packers in the fourth quarter, 22-0. Philadelphia edged Washington, 24-22. The Commanders missed a 2-point pass with about 1 minute left. Las Vegas over Miami, 27-13. Ashton Gentry, 102 yards rushing and 2 TD catches. Arizona upset the Chargers in L.A., 26-14. Chicago won its opener at Carolina 59-37. Detroit in overtime beat New Orleans 31-30. Buffalo won at Houston 36-31. Texas is number one in the new college football polls. Ohio State fell to number 6. The Padres won their 7th game in a row, 6-4 at the Giants. NASCAR victory for Kyle Larson. I'm Steve DeSager.
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10: 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Funny how?
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6: The Centers for Disease Control and Prevention is issuing a health alert regarding rabies. The CDC says there's been recent reports of increases in human exposures nationwide. The CDC says from July through August of this year, it's gotten about 17% more rabies-related inquiries than during the same time period last year. That includes reports of mass exposure events. The agency is reminding the public to avoid contact with wildlife and sick animals and seek medical help if bitten. A neurologist is highlighting a study that shows hanging out with the grandkids is great for brain health. Dr. Dylan Wendt with the Cleveland Clinic says grandparents who care for their grandchildren, including cooking for them, playing with them, and driving them, had better cognitive outcomes over time compared to others who do not care for grandkids.
7: Really, the lesson to take away here, staying busy and active, cognitively engaged, physically engaged, socially engaged, are ways that we can preserve our brain health.
6: The study involved 3,000 grandparents taking tests for memory and language skills. Health update, I'm Scott Pringle.
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1: Sometimes you can't get to everything in the world of sports or entertainment. Good thing the guys are here to bring you in case you missed it.
0: All right. This is perfect for in case you missed it.
2: Is that right?
0: You guys are going to have to be honest here.
2: All right.
0: No judging at all. Did anybody listening to this show, you guys included, watch any portion of the Jets-Titans game yesterday?
3: I saw a little bit of it in a four box, but if I'm being honest, I was not paying as much attention to that game.
0: And you shouldn't.
3: As the rest of the three.
0: And you should not. There used to be a thing they would do back in the day where when HD first came out, there would be one game designated in standard def. For whatever reason, they couldn't get all games in HD. Yeah. That game would have been standard def every single week if they played. The Tennessee stinks. And I don't know what attendance numbers they're showing. I saw 64 grand were there in Nashville to watch it. No shot in hell there were 64,000 people there. That looked like USC in the Coliseum. That game was brutal. I don't know. Tennessee's going to be on the short list of teams that are going to be vying for that number one pick at the end of this whole thing. Like, that's how that's going to go. So, at least you're honest about it. LeVar,
2: what's our countdown? What's our countdown, LeVar? What's our countdown?
0: You want to answer
2: four.
0: The question,
2: come
0: sir?
2: Come on, count it out. Come it out.
0: LeVar.
2: Nope. 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
11: The Chicago Bears won their season opener at Carolina 59-37. Caleb Williams with two touchdown passes and two touchdown runs. Baltimore was a winner at Indy 41-23. Three TD runs for Derrick Henry. Buffalo won at Houston 36-31. Detroit in overtime edged New Orleans 31-30. Arizona and Las Vegas with wins. Philadelphia held on 24-22 against Washington as the Commanders missed a two-point pass with about a minute to go. Minnesota beat Green Bay 39-22. Quarterback Kyler Murray of the Vikings did leave early with a concussion. And the Giants took the Sunday night game over Dallas 28-20. Three touchdown passes for Jackson Dart. Victories for Cincinnati and the Jets, for Pittsburgh and Jacksonville. Rams defensive end Miles Garrett will miss at least a month. He'll have arthroscopic knee surgery. Alexander Zverev took the U.S. Open. I'm Steve DeSager.
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21: Enough reflection.
22: What do you mean? This is such a get up and go song. I love it. I think you should keep it.
21: You've turned into a hater lately. 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
21: No, no, that was passive aggressive. 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
21: Cherry red. Yeah.
25: 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LeVar Arrington, Brady Quinn, Jonas Knox with you. 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And a reminder, it's time to make the

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14: 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I know Kendall's stepdad has already texted me. Gloating. Tough day for Niners fans. We'll be okay though. We'll survive. 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
15: Michael Dell is officially now the world's third richest person. The Dell Technologies founder surpassed Jeff Bezos after his net worth climbed to an estimated $267.7 billion. Dell's fortune has surged as growing demand for AI hardware continues to boost the company's value. San Francisco's mayor has declared a rent emergency. City leaders have introduced new measures to protect tenants from eviction and sudden rent hikes.
16: The rent is too damn high.
15: That's San Francisco City Attorney David Chu. San Francisco rents have jumped over 25% in the past year. A two-bedroom apartment in San Francisco now costs over $6,000 a month. New Jersey job layoffs are surging, with nearly 4,500 workers getting pink slips from June through August. Some of the biggest 2026 layoffs have included Samsung, Verizon, Mars Wrigley, HelloFresh, and JP Morgan Chase. And consumer sentiment did fall slightly for the second straight month. Matt Mattinson breaks it down.
17: The University of Michigan's early reading for September slipped as gas prices and trade tensions increased. The survey noted declines across most age and income groups over concerns about the economy. Year-ahead inflation expectations rose to 4.6%, which is up more than 0.5% from August. Overall, consumer sentiment is now 16% below February before the start of the Iran conflict.
15: Next time you're in the candy aisle, you may want to grab some candy corn. It's one of autumn's signature aromas, and now you can even smell like it. Daria Albinger explains.
18: It's sweet, buttery, and as far as Brock's is concerned, it's what we should all be wearing this fall. The company that brings us candy corn this time every year is now out with a perfume that smells just like it. Brock's Ode to Candy Corn is described as a blend of creamy vanilla, sponge sugar, and honey. It'll go on sale the first day of fall, September 22nd at 7 p.m. Eastern Time, and each bottle will come with a bag of candy corn.
15: And you can buy Brock's Ode to Candy Corn exclusively at candycornseason.com. I'm Monica Nelson with your consumer and business news.
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0: Two pros and a cup of Joe, Fox Sports Radio. LeVar Arrington, Brady Quinn, Jonas Knox with the air. Coming up in about 15 minutes from now, we will have our FSR IR. We'll report any issues, injuries, ailments from a long weekend for the crew here. That'll be yours here on Fox Sports Radio. 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That's TWO pros for up to 30% off your first year. So you know the NFL's back when there's just what appears to be an awful call that is that takes place yesterday, and Brady had alluded to this earlier, but the Jared Goff forward pass slash sack fumble that wiped out a scoop and score for a touchdown for New Orleans early in that game. I don't get it. I don't. Mike Pereira explained it. Even Dan Campbell, the Lions head coach, acknowledged after the game, yeah, they probably got a break there.
12: Look, I'll take that one. You know, I'd be the first to say, man, I thought we lost that one. But the arm was going forward. It had a forward motion. That was how they saw it. We got one. You know, we'll take that.
0: I don't know, man. I was under the impression that, you know, that maybe we were, that was a different rule. I don't know. I'm still trying to figure that one out. Doesn't seem to make any sense to me.
13: I thought your arm had to be going forward. That ball was out before his hand was coming because his arm was going forward. I mean, let's just.
21: Can we play the explanation from Mike Pereira?
0: Yeah, let me,
21: I know you have the sound, and I'll try to summarize it while we're trying to put it together, but basically, and LeVar, I am like you, and I've sat in on many of these meetings with Fox, with Mike Pereira, Dean Blandino explaining it. This is the first time I've ever heard them explain it in this way, and maybe I misheard exactly what they were trying to say, but after the tuck rule, if you recall, Raiders playing against the New England Patriots, Charles where Tom Johnson. Brady, surely in today's game, it would have been called a fumble. They talked about how it was the intent to throw. Like it was how they kind of talked about it. So there's a layer of subjectivity to it. I mean, the officials are looking and they're like, well, he was going to throw. And so it's an incomplete pass, you know, which his arm was not coming forward. The ball went, that should have been a fumble. I think everyone would admit that. Maybe even Tom Brady's admitted that since then. This is very similar in that nature. The only differentiation is that because as he was throwing and the arm was coming up, the hit then forced the ball to come out laterally or backwards, even though which changed obviously the direction of his arm. It wasn't as if the ball was like hit or his arm. It was the hit of the body that caused that. So that is my understanding of why they called it the way they did. But even in that instance, like Var, I'm with you. Like I've never heard it officiated in this way where that wouldn't have been viewed as a fumble.
13: Do you have the Pereira?
0: Yeah, we are efforting right now.
13: I'll wait for it. Yeah, let's do that.
0: Yeah, it's just, you know, and if you're New Orleans and yeah, it is, you know, that is the same team that got jobbed by that blown call in the NFC title game years ago as well too. Yeah, so there's that. But and I know that it was early in the game and you could say, well, what about the 2-point conversion? What about all the other, you know, aspects of the game? That's a big play that just went off the board when everybody, including the Lions, looked at that and said, oh yeah, like, yeah, we get it. That's a sack fumble. That's a scoop and score. And it's a completely different result. And it seems like we find ourselves in this situation where they have this offseason, they go over the rules, you assume everybody's on the same page, and then stuff like this pops up and it goes, well, wait, Like, we thought we knew one thing. They're telling us another, like Mike Pereira did yesterday.
1: Yeah, he had started his throwing motion. Now, throwing motion is bringing the ball up. Forget about the hand at this point going forward. Throwing motion starts, hand going up, then is hit. Ball comes loose. His intent was to throw it forward. And since that motion had already started, that's going to be a forward pass no matter where it lands.
13: I've never heard
21: that. That to me is, I just don't agree with it. All and right. I'm a quarterback. I just don't agree with it. You are not rewarding the defender then for getting to the quarterback and impacting the throw. You're giving the benefit of the doubt as soon as he starts to wind his arm up that no matter what, it's a throw. That's not the case, man. That's just not football. That's not fair to the defender.
13: I mean, his hand was kind of, his throwing motion kind of makes it debatable. It's debatable, but at least say it's debatable that his had already I would rather and love and respect Mike Pereira. I would rather him has said, listen, it's just a close one. It's up for interpretation, and they ruled on the side of they felt like his throwing motion, his hand had started forward and the ball was still in his hand. I would have rather tried to debate that and been okay with saying, okay, I don't necessarily maybe fully agree with it, but it is close enough for debate. But to say that, he already started his throwing motion and it doesn't matter regardless of if his hand is going forward or not, like, what does that mean?
0: So every time a quarterback, every time a quarterback brings his hand up,
13: then I'm going to start trying to go into a throwing motion. Every single time I feel a defender come up on me,
0: just lift your hand
13: up. I'm going to start trying to throw in motion. Right. And then it's just going to be an incomplete pass, right? Like, what do you mean? It doesn't matter how far the ball travels or anything like that. I would start teaching my quarterbacks if I feel pressure, just start your throwing motion. Start that throwing motion. It can't be a fumble, and they'll probably rule it an incomplete pass. I mean, there was a questionable incomplete pass by Dak last night. I mean, and then they say it so quickly. Oh, he had two receivers right there in the vicinity. No, he didn't. No, he didn't. But it is what it is. I would have rather Pereira said it looked like the man had started his throwing motion and his hand was going forward when the ball became unlodged from his hand. I would have rather that than the explanation that we got.
0: And also, I mean, there is, you'll see this, I know in the NFL, in baseball, this happens all the time with replay to where, you know, what was the call on the field? Like, if it's too close, you just, you resort to if there's not enough to overturn the call, then that's fine. And I just don't know how you look at that play, even in slow motion, and come away with anything other than, the ball was going up, but his arm wasn't going forward. And that ball came out to the point to where it went backwards. Like it didn't go forward. It wasn't, spiked into the turf. It was jarred loose, went backwards behind him, scooped up and scored. And they called it. It doesn't make any sense, man. Like, it's another one of these rules that pop up in the NFL where I was under the impression that we were all on the same page here. And then they come up with another explanation for it.
21: Here's what I don't love about this rule. I think if we're all sitting in a bar right now, and this is oftentimes like how we talk sometimes about these subjective calls, is what would 9 out of 10 people at the bar say? Was that a fumble? 9 out of 10 would probably have looked at that play and go, yeah, it's a fumble.
0: Yeah.
21: I mean, if you would have sat with all our analysts in our seminar this year, we would have all looked at that and said, that's a fumble. And the fact that it's not, and the fact the rule's written the way it is, it's way too, to me, again, technical/subjective in the sense of just because he's starting his motion. I mean, come on, man. Like then, what defines starting the throwing motion? You know, like some guys have a little longer like whip and a longer, arcs as they bring up. Some have quicker ones. So is it just the fact that he separates his hands? You can make the case at any moment that the hand could be coming up. Like it's way too subjective in my mind. This should be more cut and dry. I do not like this at all. And I feel like the Saints got absolutely robbed.
0: Yeah.
2: That's rough for New Orleans, but they should be used to it by now. So there's that. It is two pros and a cup of Joe here on Fox Sports Radio.
13: I
2: respect New Orleans, you know, being able to fight back and make it a game like that. You know, respect the hell out of those New Orleans Saints. Could be a new frontier for the Saints, too, with the way they looked and were operating on offense.
13: Hey, and they could have drove it all the way into the new work week with a W had that call gone their way. But for those who, well, get the call to go their way, and maybe sometimes it doesn't, you still earned your weekends. And I'll tell you what, if you're a hard worker like myself, like Jonas, like Brady, you'll want a Nissan Frontier, the 2026 Nissan Frontier, because it gets the job done with no fuss, and it gets you ready for the weekend that you've earned. 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
2: 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LeVar Arrington, Brady Quinn, Jonas Knox with you. Up next, it is a Monday tradition. 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
29: Matthew.
30: Huh? 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
14: After your sports weekend, happens. 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
0: All right, who's got it? Who's got it?
21: I mean, LeVar was in Philly, and I feel like there's got to be a story or two from your travels or just your time there. Yeah.
13: Boy, it was pretty simple. But I will say this.
21: Good win, by the way. Good win.
13: Great win.
0: Yeah.
21: Well, I mean, a great win was when you cover. It was a good win.
13: That was a great win. The prognosticators should have taken into consideration that little brother always plays big brother hard. It's just always a tough game
21: when
13: we play against Philly.
21: Temple's your little brother? You wouldn't call Pitt a little brother?
13: That's another little brother.
21: Oh, okay. Multiple brothers.
13: You know, you don't have to have one brother. You know,
21: okay, I don't know. Michigan State is just one brother.
13: Well, we even consider Villanova a little brother. You know what I mean? Like,
21: oh, dang. All right.
13: Villanova, not in basketball, but in football, Villanova, Temple, Pitt, we just consider them little brother. And if y'all heard it out there and you felt like it was offensive, that's because it was meant to be. But
21: dang.
13: Anyway, with that being said, they always play us tough. Always. They have always, throughout the history of time, played us tough. And you know what? I was proud of the way Temple played, but I was more proud of the way Penn State played. They faced a little adversity. But anyway, point I'm getting to, it was a good win, but it was like off and on with the rain. And so my IR was, you know, when it gets close to raining and then it rains and then it stops and then it's getting and it's about

0: when you've got
1: LeVar. Speaking of that, what's the weather going to be like today, LeVar?
2: Let me see. I mean, it feels like it's going to be about 80 degrees.
3: My clear
2: skies.
3: Work.
2: Yeah, Roberto.
0: Hey, Roberto, you're would you like to share your weather report?
3: My Doppler don't work.
2: He talking about something else. I'm talking about my knee.
1: Oh, man. Berto, man, I missed that guy. especially at the Raiders win yesterday. Raiders, baby.
0: Oh,
2: they was impressive against them Dolphins, huh?
1: Yeah, Cousins, man. You did good.
0: Yeah, Berto on a Monday was always a sight to behold because he went through it watching the Raiders get torched and then would come in all full of P&V.
2: Why'd you say 30 like that? Don't get jelly.
0: He'd come in.
4: I'm moving back to Oregon. Roberto is coming back.
2: Don't get jelly. Look, somebody get all in your feelings.
1: Oh, I wouldn't mean it like that.
4: No,
1: I mean,
2: hey. Jonas watch you. First of all, you played the soundbite. Jonas watch you to your car every single day. Like, don't get all sensitive because Q said he misses Berto.
1: I can miss someone, but still and think you do a great job.
2: There you go.
5: I'll go with the porn star.
0: Yeah.
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8: The Giants won the Sunday night NFL game, beating Dallas 28-20. Jackson Dart, 3 touchdown passes, 2 to tight end Isaiah Likely. Minnesota over Green Bay, 39-22, outscoring the Packers in the fourth quarter, 22-0. Philadelphia edged Washington, 24-22. The Commanders missed a 2-point pass with about 1 minute left. Las Vegas over Miami, 27-13. Ashton Gentry, 102 yards rushing and 2 TD catches. Arizona upset the Chargers in L.A., 26-14. Chicago won its opener at Carolina, 59-37. Detroit, in overtime, beat New Orleans, 31-30. Buffalo won at Houston, 36-31. Texas is number one in the new college football polls. Ohio State fell to number 6. The Padres won their 7th game in a row, 6-4 at the Giants. NASCAR victory for Kyle Larson. I'm Steve DeSager.
6: Hello! 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
6: 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Here's Brady Quinn, LeVar Arrington, and Jonas Knox.

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5: Areas of low clouds this morning, then sun and pleasant, high 78. Tonight, mainly clear, couple of clouds out there, low 67. It's cloudy and 72.
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0: How can you be number one?
1: He's just mad right now.
0: Dang.
2: I'm just saying.
0: That's a shirt.
2: Fair question to ask.
0: You got to put something brown on there.
1: Okay. You know what I mean? How did it get on her arms?
0: Yeah, how did it get on her arms?
1: I'm thinking she went down
3: to like grab the bags off the ground, and it obviously scraped against her arms. And so I just imagine how crusty that would feel as you keep going, because it's going to dry,
0: but
3: right?
0: Do you understand how much that is for you to be able to get it like spread all on her like that? Like,
3: you should have seen the back view. Oh my gosh, her shorts are destroyed.
2: Oh, man.
1: God.
0: I just don't understand that.
1: Oh, man.
0: Just stop and go to the restroom.
3: Oh my gosh.
0: Go immediately to the restroom. Bye. I've always believed that the toughest guy in the room doesn't have to tell you he's tough. 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It goes to work when you need it, cleans up nice for the weekend, and never acts like it's too good to get a few scratches and a little dirt on it. 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The 2026 Nissan Frontier.
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11: 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It's just before the old toll plaza. A couple of cars out of lanes, but it's heavy now, more than mid-span out to North Island. Still looking okay on the North 5 out of National City, passing by the bridge.
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0: 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On the Dan Patrick Show, Tony Reale sitting in for Dan. We'll see you in a bit.
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5: South 15 Lilac, watch out for a crash just clearing out of lanes. And another at Via Rancho's gone, but it's backed up from the 78. West 8 getting heavy for the El Cajon Valley, a little bit La Mesa. North 805 slowing Bonita into Mission Valley. And North 5 backing up before H to Main.
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15: South 5 Cannon crash blocking the left lane and carpool lane. It stopped from the 78. Medics are there, and past that crash, it picks up. North 5 heavy National City into downtown. North 805 slowing National City into Mission Valley. Slower through Mission Valley. West 8 from the 125.
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28: 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Tony Reale sitting in for Dan Patrick here on the DP Show, 877-3-DP-SHOW. 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Hello to everybody watching on Peacock and listening in the 400 stations national and internationally. Had a caller before we went to break talking about Oregon, Oklahoma State. What was that? What a listless performance from Oregon. And from the Oklahoma State side, I mean, we have a field storming. We have a goalpost in a pond on campus, and that is incredible.

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9: 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California may start testing kindergartners and second graders in basic math skills. And a rare giant whale shark's been spotted off the coast of Malibu.
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17: 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It is NFL week one nearly in the books. I'm live. I'm in L.A. It's The Herd, wherever you may be. 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
9: The top headlines, the Giants take down the Cowboys 28-20 in the first Sunday night matchup of the season as John Harbaugh gets a win in his Giants coaching debut.
10: The whole thing was just quite an environment. It was really great to be a part of it and see our guys step up in that environment to handle all that and to focus on the football. Okay, wasn't perfect. There's a lot of things that we can do a lot better. But it was a winning effort.
9: QB Jackson Dart, 230 yards passing with 3 touchdowns for the Giants. Some of the other Week 1 headlines. The other New York City team is 1-0 as the Jets knocked off the Titans. The Bears put up 59 points and drilled the Panthers. Caleb Williams with 2 TD passes and 2 TD runs. Josh Allen did the same thing for the Bills as they scored late and rallied past the Texans. The final game at Week 1 is coming up tonight with the Chiefs hosting the Broncos in the Monday night game. College football, Texas, after rallying to beat Ohio State, is the new number 1 in the coaches poll. The Buckeyes drop to 6. Georgia, Notre Dame, Indiana, and Miami round out the top 5. I'm Matt McCoy.
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13: Here we go. It is a Monday. It's hour 2. Matt Hasselbeck, 4 minutes out. We are live. We're in Los Angeles. Oh, what I tell you, I moved to a city, all the teams get good. Cubs World Series parade, get ready. Bears, oh, a word. What was that? Just incredible. Offense ruled the day. A lot of the big blowout scores, Liam Cohen, Kyle Shanahan, Ben Johnson, these offensive coaches. Every Monday we do it. Colin right, Colin wrong. Let's not waste any time.
11: Where Colin was right.
13: I said in the offseason, Caleb Williams would be a top 3 quarterback in the league this year. Part of it, Ben Johnson. The other part, his horsepower. I said he was going to be an MVP. 8 touchdowns.

0: All right, welcome back. Let's not waste any time. J Mac with the news.
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3: Jalen Hurts, solid opener with Sean Mannion for the Eagles. They get the win, but held on, did not cover. I was disappointed. 24-22. They got actually fortunate if you look at it. Washington had a two-point conversion here. I didn't love the little shovel pass. The only reason they had to go for this was because Stephon Diggs with a knuckleheaded celebration on the previous touchdown

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2: In a statement last night, Clippers owner Steve Ballmer, who had originally planned to fight his one-year ban for the team circumventing the salary cap, said he will fully accept the penalties. The Chiefs host the Broncos on Monday Night Football. From baseball, the Blue Jays are a game in back of the Guardians for the last American League wild card spot. The Padres now with a 2.5 game lead on Arizona for the last NL spot. I'm Frank Aaron.
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7: Some of the top headlines. The Giants take down the Cowboys 28-20 in the first Sunday night matchup of the season as John Harbaugh gets a win in his Giants coaching debut.
8: The whole thing was just quite an environment. It was really great to be a part of it. To see our guys step up in that environment, to handle all that, and to focus on the football. Okay, it wasn't perfect. There's a lot of things that we can do a lot better, but it was a winning effort.
7: QB Jackson Dart, 230 yards passing with three touchdowns for the Giants. Some of the other Week 1 headlines. The other New York City team is 1-0 as the Jets knocked off the Titans. The Bears put up 59 points and drilled the Panthers. Caleb Williams with two TD passes and two TD runs. Josh Allen did the same thing for the Bills as they scored late and rallied past the Texans. The final game in Week 1 is coming up tonight with the Chiefs hosting the Broncos in the Monday night game. College football, Texas, after rallying to beat Ohio State, is the new number one in the coaches poll. The Buckeyes dropped to 6. Georgia, Notre Dame, Indiana, and Miami round out the top 5. I'm Matt McCoy.
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11: Here we go. It's hour 3 of the Monday show is flying by. Broncos Chiefs tonight. Former Chief All-Pro Mitchell Schwartz, a Super Bowl champ, will be stopping by. The Bears offense, wow, it exploded. Led Week 1 in virtually everything. 8 total touchdowns, and this all centers around Ben Johnson. Took over last year, worst offense in the league, and now they're dropping 59 large on the Carolina Panthers on the road. And what's remarkable, Colston Loveland didn't have a catch. They didn't need him. Luther Burden, Roma Dunze didn't have a touchdown. They didn't need it. They didn't need a defensive touchdown. Every few years, there is a brilliant quarterback or a brilliant offensive head coach that enters the league. And this time, they landed together. It is unbelievable. Year 1, Ben Johnson came in and said, we got to clean up the sacks. There were a lot of messes to clean up. Year 1 was, we can't get you hit like this. They cleaned him up. Year 2 was, you're really good, but you missed too many laps. Let's get the efficiency and completion percentage up. Mission accomplished. Remember after last year's 0-2 start, Ben Johnson came out and he said, we do not have the practice habits of a championship-level football team. Talent's not the issue. So there were a

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9: Monday, noon o'clock. Here's what's trending from the iHeart Sports Network, presented by Paulie Market. The Padres have won 7 straight after beating the Giants 6-4 to finish a sweep. Manny Machado homered, and San Diego is now a game and a half behind the Cubs and the Phillies. Change of tone there. The Padres open a 4-game series in Colorado tonight at 5:40. San Diego State fell to 1-1 with a 28-10 loss at UCLA. The Aztecs managed just 45 yards through the air. They'll host James Madison this Saturday. SDFC was hammered 5-0 by Philadelphia at Snapdragon. 16-year-old Kevon Sullivan scored twice for the Union. San Diego remains at 30 points.
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18: 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They take down the Titans.
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20: Dugan to the play fake. He's settled. He's eyeing the end zone. He's got Jesse out of the backfield. Reaches over his head at the 5. Has the ball towards the end zone. Touchdown!
21: Final score, Cardinals 26, Chargers 14. What a day. The Cardinals are 1-0.
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21: 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The Cardinals are 1-0.
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9: Yes, sir. Let's get it going on a Monday. What's happening, everybody? Ben Fletcher with you till 2 o'clock today. Got my buddy J-Riff with me, and we have a ton to do. Purposeful, no guest show today. Because we have NFL to react to. We got Padres baseball to react to. We got Aztecs football to react to. And we got a ton of tickets to give away. Plus, the one American left standing in the U.S. Open lost. So I don't know how much time we spend on tennis today. Outside of the fact that Zverev taking some shots at Trinity Rodman right after he wins. Which is very, very funny. It is.

0: San Diego Sports 760. I mentioned tickets. We got a ton of them. San Diego State, James Madison coming up this weekend at 7 o'clock. We got a pair of tickets to that. How about a four-pack of tickets to SeaWorld's Hallow Scream, the biggest Halloween nighttime event in San Diego? How about a pair of tickets to go see Haley Williams with Magdalena Bay and Rico Nasty out in Chula Vista on October 3rd? Stay tuned here on 760. You'll win some tickets today, or at least at some point during this week. Welcome in, everybody. My name is Ben Fletcher. Thank you for being here. Got my buddy J-Riff with me. J-Riff, how's the weekend?
1: You know how, like, Six Flags had to shut down X2 because people got too many concussions and CTE?
0: That'll happen.
1: I feel like I just came off of X2. By the way, I was on X2, like, the first week that it came out. Maybe that's why I'm so messed up. We can maybe attribute it to X2. But, dude, what a roller coaster. What a roller coaster for number one in San Diego, right? We'll talk about it in the big three because I did put it in there. Spoiler alert, but there was a good San Diego Wave story. Terrible game for the SDFC. Just absolutely awful. Padres look great. Awful game for San Diego State. Awful, like, historical loss for my Oregon Ducks, losing to a team that had lost 16 straight to FBS programs. And as an FBS losing streak of this caliber has never been snapped against a top 10 program until yesterday, in what we call a Dan Lanning special, where they just completely come unprepared against a team full of FCS transfers. So that happened. And then Justin Herbert, my boy, what are we doing? Steve Hartman, I asked him a question on Friday. I said, Steve, do you think that Arizona is going to be the team to hand Jim Harbaugh his first week one loss of his career? He's 6-0 in the NFL. And Steve said, is that a serious question, J-Riff? And I said, no, because I got embarrassed. But guess what? It was a damn good question because Arizona won. What a roller coaster of a weekend, brother. How are you?
0: Yeah, that all adds up. The Oregon loss, by the way, is definitely the second most stunning loss of the weekend. The Chargers loss to the Cardinals, I was laughing very, very hard at the whole thing because all of the highlights to come out of that game, by the way, are Madison Beer putting her hands up in the air, celebrating a Justin Herbert touchdown pass, trying to be the new Taylor Swift. We're going to get to it all. We are going to start in the NFL. We'll start with the morning slate yesterday, which had a ton of action packed into it. We'll get to the Padres in just a little bit. I have some thoughts on the Aztecs loss. If you missed any of my post-game reaction on Saturday night, I'll have some more thoughts for you coming up in just about an hour. But we got a lot to get into, so let's not waste any time, because what is the entire world talking about today? That would be the Bears of Chicago, a.k.a. the Chicago Bears. The Bears who put up, 59 points on the Carolina Panthers in Carolina. That's crazy, and that's wild, man. And congratulations to the Bears, one of the more chaotic and fun week one games I've ever seen. I am not ready to say that the Bears are like Super Bowl contenders like the rest of the world is today. I'm not ready to say that Ben Johnson and Caleb Williams is the most perfect quarterback coach tandem that we've ever seen, and that this is just going to be easy for the Bears, who are going to go undefeated on their way to a Super Bowl. I don't know how you could possibly say that. Can anybody name one person on Carolina Panthers defense? Go ahead and try.
1: Like, wait, is Luke Kuechly? Oh, no, he's in Australia this week.
0: Yeah, Luke Kuechly is in the broadcast.
1: Who the hell? I honestly couldn't name you a single person since Luke Kuechly was playing on that defense.
0: A lot of people are in that boat with you, J-Riff, all right? Is Julius Peppers still around? Like, a lot of people are in that boat with you. Now, a credit to due to where credit deserves to be done, which is the Chicago Bears. 59 points in an NFL game is crazy. I don't care if you're playing the backups. 59 points is a ton of points.
1: 37 to the Panthers.
0: But we can be very, very honest. A, they gave up 37 points to Bryce Young and the Carolina Panthers. And B, you're not playing the Carolina Panthers every week, who were a playoff team a year ago, but look at the division they play in. So I don't know. It's the overreaction of the Bears has been my favorite part of week one. I would say second favorite to that is the reaction of the Chargers losing and all the GIFs and the videos and Mike McDaniels talking preseason about how he has so many plays in his back pocket that he's never been able to call because he's never had a quarterback like Justin Herbert. And then the video immediately cuts to his first half interception, which he threw into triple coverage, by the way. The Charger stuff has been hilarious. The Bears stuff today I find absolutely hysterical. People going above and beyond what the Bears actually deserve. It was a great game. And the run game for the Bears is outrageous. Caleb Williams, 2 touchdowns. DeAndre Swift looks amazing. Kyle Manungai looks fantastic. But going above and beyond, Bears fans, you got to settle down, man. I understand it's been a while since you've had a contender, but you got to settle down. You dropped 60 on the Panthers. Congrats. Let's see how it looks in a couple of weeks. Also, week one is impossible to take any actual reactions from.
1: Wait, so are you saying that we can't declare the Raiders a Super Bowl contender?
0: That's what I'm saying, yeah. Congratulations to the Raiders, though. Like, seriously, that may be the only
1: win. 147 yards for Jansky on the ground. I mean, he's going to carry this team the whole season if he can stay healthy.
0: That may be the only win the Raiders get all year. But you beat the Dolphins. And you should beat the Dolphins. And Kirk Cousins looked good. You did it without Brock Bowers. Like, there's a lot going on there. So congratulations to the Raiders for beating who might be the worst team in the NFL this year. You want to talk about how great the Jets win was next?
1: Oh, yeah, you want to? No, who cares? Like, I love... Who said that? Who was it? Big voice guy in our open that said that the Jets got a big win against the Titans. Somebody, maybe
0: they
1: it wasn't
0: did.
1: All,
0: it
1: I don't
0: it was a big win again. I mean, it was the only one of the year.
1: It's big win for the Jets, but it's not a big win when it comes to like look what happened this week. The Lions and Saints, like that was an insane overtime game. Jaguars dominate the Jaguars offense. I know the Browns were the Browns, and my goodness, Deshaun the first drive of the game throwing the pick, but the Jaguars offense looked really good, dude. I mean, you had the Vikings with Kyler Murray going down, and all of a sudden an offensive dominance with like Dan. Like there were so many different storylines. I don't care about the Jets and the Titans. There were so and Ravens. By the way, Lamar, dude. Oh my God, between Lamar Jackson and Josh Allen, like we're back to talking about those two guys until we other ones prove it. Like that they should be in the conversation.
0: All right, I wanted to start with the Bears game. I feel like we beat that one to death. I want to get to the Saints and Lions game and the Bills Texans game, the two best games of the weekend in my opinion so far. But let's get to the big three first. We got plenty of time to talk some NFL today. We will continue to do so. Plus, we'll get to the Padres here in just a little bit. But it's time for the big three. Lego.
2: Your lunch break is here. Ready to go back to the office and knock the socks off your friends?
3: I mean, coworkers.
2: It's time for the top stories of the day. The Big Three.
0: I'm going to start, Jay Riff, if you don't mind. I'm just going to jump right in here and steal this. The social media seemingly targeted attack towards Red Zone needs to stop. I saw so many accounts this weekend, and it makes me really scratch my head.
1: What are they saying? Wait, what are they saying?
0: It almost seems like a coordinated attack against Red Zone, saying, oh, by the way, Red Zone's not the best way to watch Sunday football. Shut up. Yes, it is. Like, I get it. Some people, like Jay Riff, their brain can't focus on a bunch of different things happening at the same time. But for normal football-loving people, Red Zone is like the greatest thing since sliced bread.
1: Hold on. No, you're confused. I can focus on a bunch of different things at the same time.
0: That's right. That's your superpower.
1: Yes, sir.
0: I love Red Zone.
1: Red Zone is created for people with ADHD.
0: But it's so bizarre.
1: It's one thing for a long time.
0: All these accounts that got like fabricated interaction, they were getting thousands and thousands of reposts and likes. All saying the same thing. They were like, Red Zone's not the best way to watch Sunday football. Shut up. Yes, it is.
1: There's some, it's probably some bot farm in Pakistan who's farming likes and trying to get you to react.
0: That's what I'm saying.
1: There's no way that Red Zone is an institution. The moment Scott Hansen's voice comes on. Now, I hate the 7 hours of football. Like, the fact that it's not commercial free. Also, like, did they even have commercials? I didn't even see
0: Yeah, they have tiny.
1: They
0: it's
1: did.
0: Like, it's 15 second half
1: yeah, it was
0: screen
1: nothing.
0: DraftKings
1: it
0: commercials.
1: Was literally,
0: or half screen Chase
1: 15 hours of commercial free, and I probably wouldn't have even noticed.
0: It's not even a half screen. It's like a quarter screen while football is still being played.
1: It's a little picture in picture.
0: Red Zone is the best.
1: Some positive news out of San Diego this weekend on the soccer pitch. And no, it wasn't from SDFC. The San Diego Wave, who are actually contending right now in the NWSL, they provided a little bit of a positive local soccer result. They beat North Carolina 2-1. Goals from Gia Corley and Melanie Barcenas, spoiling former Wave goalkeeper Kaylin Sheridan's return. Nice look here from the ladies in San Diego. And trying to uphold San Diego's postseason run. Right now, it looks like the Padres and the Wave are the two teams trying to vie for postseason contention here in San Diego.
0: Two words for you. Vamos, Wave. What's next, Jay Riff?
1: I don't know if you knew this, but actually the FIBA Women's World Cup, which I guess that's a redundant statement, that was happening, and the U.S. just won. Fifth consecutive time.
0: They're doing something. It's been good to see. Caitlin Clark is actually playing, which is cool. They didn't mess that one up. But yeah, the Women's World Cup team is dominating as they should. I did see I don't remember what country she plays for, and I'm not going to guess because that's a mistake. But like a 6'7" monster who on every inbounds play, they just throw it up near the hoop and she just grabs it, turns, gets fouled a million times and makes it. It's pretty funny to watch. But yeah, I did see that's going on, although not a lot of people know about it. Yeah, one more?
1: More people know that a Texas student made a $1.2 million field goal on college game day. He then pledged half of it to charity.
0: Yeah, someone did the breakdown. It's going to end up being like $300,000 to charity, $300,000 to his pocket, and the rest in taxes. So congratulations to the state of Texas, I guess, or whoever ESPN pays its taxes to, whatever state that is. But very cool moment. He did miss the first one and then somehow got a second opportunity for even more money. I don't really know how all that works. It's like, hey, it's all on the line right now. This is a kick for $900,000. Oh, you missed it. Okay, well, this kick's worth $1.2 million. Like, how does the guy fail and then get bigger stakes? I don't really fully understand it, but he made it, and congratulations to him. And pretty stonesy for a 19, 20-year-old college kid to say, I want to donate half of it to charity? Mistake. I mean, it's very noble and very cool. You can go buy a house with that kind of money, dude. All right, it's San Diego Sports 760. Ben Fletcher, Jonathan Rifkin with you. And I do like giving money to charity, but I just figured, you know, when I was 19 years old, I don't know that I would have had that foresight. It is San Diego Sports 760. Let's get into the Padres coming up next. Hottest team in baseball right here in San Diego.
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4: This accident now pushed to the right shoulder of the west 78 transition to the northbound 5, so that ramp is slow. Mainline backing up a bit from Jefferson. South 15 before the 56, tire debris second lane from the right. Adams Avenue on ramp to the South 15. Possible animal problem there.
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0: San Diego Sports 760. We got a pair of tickets for you to go see Haley Williams with Magdalena Bay and Rico Nasty at the North Island Credit Union Amphitheater in Chula on Saturday, October 3rd. More details at Ticketmaster.com. If you want to win those tickets, hang on for another 6 or 7 minutes. I'll be giving them away. We'll let you know when to call. That phone number to call is going to be 877-767-4760. We got a text in from the 858. I believe this is our Saints fan who says, you guys hear about the new NFL intent rule. Apparently, actual results no longer matter so long as you intended something else. NFL just loves blanking the Saints. Blanking is a different word in the text message. A very funny word from the 858, but not one I can read on the air. So if you didn't see the situation that happened, and Jared, I don't know if you saw this or not, pretty critical moment in the game. Jared Goff steps back to pass, looks like a fumble, thought it was a fumble. Saints jump on the ball, but apparently through video, you could tell that Jared Goff was intending to throw the ball forward. And so when Mike Pereira, or maybe it was Dean Blandino or the other guy, jumped on and was talking about the rules, he said, well, you could tell that the intent of Jared Goff was motioning the ball forward, and that's a point of emphasis this year in the league offices. It looked like a fumble. The ball came out before that arm was going forward. I don't really know how the Saints did not get possession of that football, but it was a huge turning point moment in the game, and that may be the reason why the Saints are 0-1 and the Lions are 1-0 in what was, by the way, an insane football game. I give the Saints moved up a couple spots in my book because of that game. The way they came back, the way Chris Olave played, the Saints are for real, and I'm okay saying that, 858, so congratulations on a team who's going to be a problem for a lot of teams this year. But the intent rule, lame. Lame and garbage.
1: Lame garbage.
0: Officiating all over the NFL this weekend, by the way.
1: Tyler Shuck and Chris Olave are a tandem. And by the way, I love Juwan Johnson. That touchdown that he had up the middle.
0: On his
1: this
0: birthday.
1: Is a team with weapons. On his 30th birthday. Also spent a year at Oregon. Shout out Juwan Johnson.
0: Oh, there it is.
1: Yeah, well, who cares? He's successful, and right now we all agree. So that's a moot point. But yeah, I think that they definitely have the offensive weapons. Defense is a little concerning, but if you can go toe-to-toe, I think defense right now is concerning for everybody's talking. Like we're talking about the Bears, right? Like they still gave up 37 points to the Panthers. I like Bryce Young. I think that they took a step forward. I know they're a wild card team, but giving up 37 points to the Panthers is not inspiring. Bills defense gave up 31 to the Texans. Texans even gave up 36 to the Bills. Like I think that defense is right now, like, I don't know. Do you think the Jaguars defense, the proper litmus test was against Deshaun Watson and the Browns? So like, to me, I think we learned a lot more about offenses than we did about defenses in week one.
0: Except for the 49ers defense, I would say. They're pretty good.
1: They were pretty good.
0: The Jags put on the most impressive display of anybody this weekend, and I understand that everyone's going to say, but what the Bears did, and sure, that was great what the Bears did, but we saw the Bears in a ton of high-scoring games last year. They also let up a ton of points. The Jags dominated every aspect of the Cleveland Browns. Now, it's the Cleveland Browns, so take that with a grain of salt, too. But the way Trevor Lawrence is throwing that football around, watch out, world. All right, let's get to the Padres. Great weekend, and there's no other way to say it. It was a great weekend for the Padres. All of them were actually pretty competitive games, and the Padres figured out a way to win every single time. Even the game where Rafi Devers stepped up for a grand slam late to try to force the comeback, the Padres still shut it down. So a huge weekend and a huge moment for the Padres. They now jump 2.5 games above the Arizona Diamondbacks, and all of a sudden, the front of the wild card race is really coming into view with the Phillies and the Cubs struggling a little bit. The Padres have made up big ground on them, 1.5 games back of both of them. So you look forward to the final 13 games of the regular season, there's a shot the Padres could be hosting a wild card series right here at Petco Park, which was a huge part of the reason why they didn't advance past the wild card series a year ago, because they were playing in Chicago. So, I mean, obviously a massive 13 games left. The schedule is nice for the Padres, at least at the start. You got four against the Rockies at Coors Field, which is always a little bit nerve-wracking. But then it's Marlins, and then it's Dodgers, then it's Diamondbacks. So there's a lot of different ways things can change over the final 13 games. I think the last 13 games have shown you how much everything can change. But the Padres, at least as of right now, Monday, September 14th at 12:22 are in a pretty damn good spot, and they really do control their own destiny here a little bit.
1: Yeah, and let's just really quickly, because we've spent so much time talking about the Diamondbacks, and you and I have been saying, look, the Diamondbacks are fine. They're not that good. The only reason they stuck around is because the Padres, guess what? The Padres ripped off a winning streak, and look where the Diamondbacks are, 2.5 games back. So I want to focus on the Cubs and the Phillies, because the Padres are closer to catching those two teams at 1.5 games back than they are of the Diamondbacks catching them at 2.5 games back. So you said it, 4 at Colorado, 3 Miami, 3 at LA, 3 versus Arizona. The Cubs have Atlanta, Cincinnati, Miami, Boston. So 3 of those 4 are not guaranteed, and we know what Cincinnati can do because the Padres lost 2 of 3 there. Phillies have Washington for 2, and they have 4 at the Mets, who just beat the Yankees 2-0. They have 3 versus Milwaukee, who is the top team in the NL, and then they have 3 versus Tampa Bay, who's the top team in the AL. So the Phillies and the Cubs both have pretty difficult schedules. So when you're looking down at this and you're looking at the Padres' schedule, yes, the Dodgers and Arizona are there. But if you could take advantage, if you could find a way to rip off, you know, if you could win 7, if you can go 7-0 in the next 7 games against Miami and Colorado, or even 5-2, you're really hedging your bets, because the Cubs and the Phillies have all of this pressure on them, and more difficult opponents between Boston, Atlanta, Tampa Bay, and Milwaukee. Like that's hard, man. That's a hard stretch for them. So I think there's some optimism here. If the Padres can take advantage of the Rockies, they could really position themselves to catch these teams, and like you said, potentially host a wild card spot.
0: And the way Jackson and Fernando are swinging the bat right now, it's hard for me to imagine them not taking advantage of Coors Field. Like Fernando Tatis Jr., that ball he hit, was that Friday? I think it was the Friday game. The ball he hit damn near out of Oracle Park was just an absolute bullet. Jackson Merrill continuing to be one of the hottest players in all of baseball. I think he's been top 10 in basically every category since the trade deadline. Jackson Merrill's been terrific. And Blonde Hair Manny's getting it
1: 7-0.
0: I wanted to make fun of it for a while. In fact, I did make fun of it for a couple of days, but Blonde Hair Manny is kind of dominant, and the Padres are as well when Blonde Hair Manny is on the team.
1: All right. Going to start a trend. The guys, don't just let Manny do it. Don't start dyeing your hair blonde.
0: The Padres are going to start doing it. Fan base does have a habit of shooting themselves in their own foot when big things
1: kids
0: happen.
1: We're going to see kids at Petco Park with bleach blonde hair.
0: Do you remember the rap song from a few years ago?
1: I have trauma. This is I'm trying to get ahead of it, Fletch.
0: That's good. We should put out that PSA. Don't bleach your hair, folks.
12: No French tips either.
0: Unless
12: no
0: you're already tips. A hair bleacher. Don't let Manny be the reason why you bleach your hair. I like that, Jay Hirf. That's a good PSA. All right, light up the phones, 877-767-4760. 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What caller number do you want to take, Jay Hirf?
12: Number seven.
0: You're going to it. 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
12: Here's what's trending from the iHeart Sports Network, presented by Lowe's. The Padres have won 7 straight after beating the Giants 6-4 to finish a sweep. Manny homered. San Diego is now a game and a half behind both the Cubs and the Phillies. They open a 4-game series in Colorado at 5:40. San Diego State fell 2-1-1 with a 28-10 loss at UCLA. The Aztecs manage just 45 passing yards, and they host James Madison this Saturday. SDFC was hammered 5-0 by Philadelphia at Snapdragon. 16-year-old Kevon Sullivan scored twice for the Union. San Diego remains at 30 points. 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
0: I'm just sitting here on a beautiful Monday morning in America's finest city, thinking back to myself. This was a couple hours ago when it was still morning time. Man, that Oregon loss was wacky to Oklahoma State. What a wild and crazy weekend of college football we had. Ohio State, Texas, bonkers. Oklahoma State upsetting Oregon, probably even more bonkers. Jareff, what was going through your head as Oregon really just gave away that game? Dan Lanning
1: gave away that game. We were losing. We didn't.
0: I meant from the start.
1: As soon as we got the still water, we laid down and rolled over. This was, I mean, the offensive line is a mess. It was 39-31, which, by the way, is only 8 points, right?
0: Like, if you don't know, Jay Riff is a massive Oregon fan. I think he
1: went to Oregon
0: school there.
1: In case you don't know, the only true emotional attachment I have besides the Padres, because I spent so much time, you know, covering that team, is to Oregon football. And so here we are. And now I've sat through two of maybe the worst losses. Now, the Ohio State loss was in the Rose Bowl, but the Ohio State loss I witnessed a 77-7 loss to Washington. I've seen a 57-14 loss to Nebraska. Like, I've seen it. I've seen Troy Dye cry on the football field, man. That guy's starting for the Rams at linebacker right now. So, like, I've seen the toughest times. Yesterday may have been like, through Willie Taggart and Mario Cristobal, yesterday may have been rock bottom for just what we witnessed. Sorry, Saturday. It was 39-31 with 4 minutes left. That's 8 points with plenty of football time, and I chose to take a nap instead of watch it because I was like, I need to separate myself. I need to go and I need to take a nap because my mental health needs to be protected. This is grueling. I have to deal with some other things like having I don't care about the Chargers, but Justin Herbert having a horrible game against Arizona. Like, there's just too much to be disappointed by that I don't have time to sit through the last 4 minutes of one of the worst FBS losses that you will ever see in the history of the sport. Mm-hmm. Literally in the history, dude. They had 21 games lost to FBS programs. 21 games.
0: So you're over it?
1: Dude, San Diego State and UCLA would have beaten Oregon the way that they were playing on Saturday.
0: Yeah, I tend to agree. All right.
1: Do it. Schedule them. Let's go.
0: If you have any texts you want to jump in, 70470, start your message with the word team.
1: I said yesterday, Saturday.
0: Like this one from the 858. Are we done excusing Herbert in year 7, or is it still not his fault? Yesterday was Justin Herbert's fault. The offensive line played awful. Awful. Awful.
1: They don't have a center.
0: Arizona's entire defensive line was in the backfield on half the snaps. It was just crazy. But Justin Herbert played terrible. And I still don't understand how the Chargers haven't gotten him a true number one wide receiver. But they haven't. And so that must mean they have a lot of faith in Justin Herbert. He let them down in a big way yesterday. He was bad. The team was bad. Jim Harbaugh, with his first ever week one NFL loss, that's true. Look it up. Was bad. Mike McDaniel, for all the winning the offseason that the Chargers did with Mike McDaniel coming in, had a very uninspiring game plan. And I almost like am thinking as I'm watching that game yesterday, is there a chance that the Chargers were thinking they would just walk in and waltz all over Arizona? So they were trying to hide some stuff? Like, are they getting too smart for their own good? But I think they were just bad. And who knows if it was the distractions of the Madison beer over the offseason, like the entire internet would like you to think. I just think that the Chargers offense isn't that good. And the defense is very old and broken. And so Derwin James said it after the game. He was like, look, we did not come into that game in the right headspace. And that's telling. And that's coaching. So I'm not done. I am done, I guess, excusing Herbert. It was his fault. Like, they lost. He was the worst part of the team. But I think that the entire Chargers showed up expecting to just walk all over the Arizona Cardinals. And they got beat. And they got beat easy. So that was a rough day. By the way, last year, if you remember, I was in that big Circa Survivor pool where it was like $1,000 to get in. I did not do anything like that this year, but I still follow the social media accounts for it. Something like 7,000 people were on the Chargers. That's $700,000. No, how much money is that? $7 million gone on the Chargers? Week one losing? That's crazy. That's crazy. So, yeah, the Chargers let down a lot of people yesterday. And any Charger fans who are listening right now, sorry, but goodness gracious, that was ugly. All right, what were we going to talk about here? It was not the Chargers or the Oregon Ducks. It was, I know exactly what it was. It was that crazy-ass Bills-Texans game. I know Jared was locked on because for some reason he loves C.J. Stroud. But let's talk about
1: for
0: it.
1: Some reason. He's from Southern California, and I support all of our SoCal guys.
0: That's cool.
1: Anybody I've ever called. Seen what Julian's saying. Come on.
0: That's cool that you do that. Here's what I'm going to say. C.J. Stroud, not a very good NFL quarterback. Now, obviously, week one, and he has moments where he's great. He does. There was a ball down the sideline to Nico Collins that was literally as pretty a throw you could have in the NFL. How does he not hold on to the football? I will never understand it. So I'm going to start by, as the kids would say, glazing the Buffalo Bills a little bit, because that offense putting up 36 points on what is, in my opinion, the best defense in the NFL. Wow. Wow. Josh Allen, you are a madman. Two rushing touchdowns, two through the air. That play where they were backed up, it was 3rd and 10 on their own, like, 1 yard line, and he just kind of chucked it up playing backyard football to Dalton Kincaid, was one of the cooler plays we saw from a quarterback all weekend long. But Josh Allen was just a madman going up against a very, very good Houston Texans defense. To put up 36 on him, I don't know that another team does that all year long. Now, Houston side of things. David Montgomery might have been the pickup of the season in terms of their backfield. He looked terrific for Houston. But what the hell, C.J. Stroud? Again, game on your line, game on the line, and you just drop the football? How are you not more careful, dude? I don't know, Jerry, if you love the guy, I'll let you talk for a little bit about him. But C.J.

0: No, I mean, I agree. He's been disappointing.
1: He did not
0: finish. Go ahead.
1: In week one, at least, he did not get close to earning that contract that they're just dangling over his head right now.
0: No. Well, that's why they haven't offered it to him yet. But I think that, you know, if the defense, look, he fumbled the game away. He is the standout perpetrator in the most important moment in that game. So there's no excusing him, and there's no excusing the fact that there were moments that, again, like, the foundational pieces of being a quarterback should have come into play there, and it seemed to have been abandoned, and it set the team back. The problem is that the offense still gave up 334 yards and a 34-yard passing touchdown to Cole Palmer with 136 remaining in the game. Like, I agree with you that
1: they were playing the MVP.
0: We can pinpoint the moments that C.J. Stroud was bad, but dude, like, even if Josh Allen played well, they could have been up. They could have given. It could have been 31-21, right? It could have been 31-17. Like, the defense didn't do enough to try and limit the MVP of the NFL, and so it put C.J. Stroud in a compromising situation, and he fumbled it away when the game mattered the most. I agree, but they still gave up a 34-yard touchdown with 136 left when they could have won the game, right? So I agree that C.J. Stroud should shoulder blame, but I don't think he was necessarily he got that team 31 points against the Bills, like.
1: That's true.
0: A lot of that was the run game. I mean, people are, but Pete, I agree with you, and I agree with the narrative about Chicago because I have DeAndre Swift and that dude single-handedly. But I guess with Derrick Henry helped my fantasy weekend. But like, at some point, like the quarterback and the assets help open up the run game, sure. Right? And so as much as David Montgomery was good, as much as DeAndre Swift was good, there's an impact to be had by the quarterback to allow that to happen. And so I do think that. They're like, I don't want to exclude any credit from C.J. Stroud because David Montgomery was really good and because Nico Collins had some really nice catches. I think that his management in critical times is an F minus in the NFL. And if you are an F minus in critical moments, you're never going to succeed. And that is his holdback.
1: All right. I want to get to the Packers Vikings game. We'll have to do that on the other side. And I'm going to skip the Falcons Steelers. If anybody has a problem with that, text us 70470. Start your message with team. I do have a couple of thoughts on that game that I wrote down. But Falcons Steelers, I was just going to pass on. Unless someone really wants to talk about it, text us 70470. Start your message with team. Here's what I will say. I thought yesterday was a day of stars in the NFL. You look at the game that Justin Jefferson had with the Vikings. He was terrific, man. He really was. You look at Jahmyr Gibbs, Bijan Robinson, both of them terrific yesterday. Chris Olave for the Saints. Derrick Henry for the Ravens. Notice how there's one name missing. Ja'Marr Chase. What? Ja'Marr Chase in a game where the Bengals put up points and put up yards too. 33-27 was the final score for the Bengals. Ja'Marr Chase had like two targets in the game. What? Where'd Ja'Marr Chase go? Every other star in the NFL was producing, but between all of Baker's turnovers for the Bucks and the Bengals just kind of marching up and down the field on him, I guess Ja'Marr Chase just wasn't needed, which was the big bummer of my fantasy football weekend. So while the rest of the stars produced, hell, Nico Collins had a massive game with CJ freaking Stroud throwing to him. Nothing from Ja'Marr Chase, which is wild. I thought he was on the way to another offensive player of the year type season, and maybe he will, but week one was a bit of a dud. The other crazy thing, by the way, the Bears, J-Riff, we were talking about how the running backs had such a special day for them. Roma Dunze, what's his name? Luther, is it the other wide receiver? I'm blanking on his first name, but that guy, and Colson Loveland. None of them hit pay dirt. So the three top targets for Caleb Williams didn't hit a touchdown the entire game, which is wild. I don't even think Colson Loveland was targeted in the game. Cole Kmet, the backup tight end, had a massive 40-yard touchdown. But Colson Loveland doesn't even get looked at in that game, which is wild. All right, San Diego Sports 760 coming up next. Packers-Vikings drama from the very first play. Let's get into it on San Diego Sports 760 live on the iHeartRadio app.
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4: South 15th to 56, watch for tire tread, second lane from the right. There's a crash, West 94 College Grove Way, right shoulder, freeway moving up to speed. 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I'm Mark Zegan, San Diego Traffic.
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1: San Diego State football tickets coming up in just a few minutes. We'll give them away. San Diego State, James Madison, coming up this weekend, 7 o'clock at Snapdragon Stadium. A couple things to get to here. Firstly, it's kind of nice having, I don't know, windows open in your house again. San Diego finally cooled down a bit this weekend, which was delightful. Delightful. But Packers-Vikings were the next game I wanted to look at in the NFL slate. Vikings end up winning 39-22. Does not even remotely tell the story of that game. So if you were watching anything in the afternoon slate, you might have been watching the Raiders game. You might have been watching the Chargers game. Packers-Vikings was also happening. I was actually at a house full of Packers fans watching that game. Unbeknownst to them, I had money going on the Vikings in that game at -2. So you look at it from the outset, and Kyler Murray immediately throws up a wounded duck to a couple of Packers who intercept it and take it back. But then the very next drive, Kyler Murray gets crumpled like a car accident and is obviously going to leave the game for good. Seemed like he was knocked out cold on the field, ends up missing the remainder of the game with a concussion. Who comes in? But Carson Wentz, with J.J. McCarthy still warming up on the sideline, by the way. But Carson Wentz comes in and plays pretty terrific. Like, Carson Wentz was great yesterday for the Vikings. But that doesn't tell the story of the game. And how the hell does it end up 39-22? The Vikings took advantage of some awful, and I mean awful, refereeing in that game. There needs to be an investigation opened up because there were some plays, especially in the second half, while the Vikings were making a little bit of a run that really aided the Vikings along. But that would not be where my ire is if I'm a Packers fan. Big word usage. My ire would be directly at Matt LaFleur.
0: Big word is three letters.
1: Yeah, but it's a good one. It's not one that's not commonly used, J-Riff. Give me the flowers where the flowers are due. Come on, or I'm going to get ired at you. My ire would be directly pointed at Matt LaFleur. Because the fourth and one where he decides to go for it instead of taking the points ends up making a massive difference in how that game is played out the rest of the way. Fourth and one, Packers are up, have an opportunity to make it a two-score game. In the second half, you take the points every single time. You're in field goal range. Instead, he tries to run a quarterback sneak. By the way, just a plain quarterback sneak, not a tush-push situation, which probably would have worked. But he tries to get Jordan Love out there, clearly gets stopped, ball goes the other way, Vikings mount the comeback. Momentum is such a crazy thing in football, right? Packers had all the momentum up until that exact moment. As soon as that happened, everything switched over to the Vikings, including the whistle. And the Vikings go on to win that game easily by the end of it, because they end up winning 39-22. But this has been a problem of Matt LaFleur since he's been the Packers head coach. Think back a couple years ago, 49ers-Packers in the postseason. Packers dominate the first half and most of the third quarter, and then all of a sudden it's a 17-point comeback in the fourth by the 49ers. Now, that one sticks out to me, but let's look back to last year. Multiple games, I looked it up this morning, multiple games, Packers have the lead going into the fourth quarter, they give it up. Is that Jordan Love being not a great clutch-time quarterback, or is that Matt LaFleur not being a great fourth-quarter coach? That's where I'm leaning to. I don't know that Matt LaFleur is a great fourth quarter coach. So I wake up today and all I see on social media from Packer accounts is that just 177 days until this happens, and it's a picture of Mike Tomlin wearing Packers gear. Like, Matt LaFleur at this point, I think, has to be on the biggest hot seat of any coach in football, because this continues to happen under his tenure. It's cost them runs in the postseason. And by runs, I don't mean runs in baseball. I mean runs like winning one, two, three games in the postseason to get to a Super Bowl. It's now cost them the week one appearance against their rival in the Minnesota Vikings, a game which they already had won that they just ended up losing because of some bonehead coaching decisions. I don't know, man. If I'm Packers, if I'm the Packers ownership group, which, by the way, is their fans and the chair that monitors everything, I am seriously looking at every single move Matt LaFleur makes the rest of the way, because that's a good Packers team that should not have lost week one and ended up losing by 17 points. That's crazy. The Packers were up the entire game and they lose by 17. Some of it's Jordan Love. I think a lot of it's Matt LaFleur.
0: Yeah, it feels a lot like a coaching error to me. I agree. He's done nothing that's been super impressive. His teams have been underwhelming. We've always projected them to be better than they are. I don't really think that year to year they've gotten any better. I mean, I feel like they've lost notable personnel.
1: They've been the seventh seed in like six straight postseasons.
0: Yeah, like there's been nothing additive to them. There's nothing sexy about the organization. I mean, this is the Green Bay Packers we're talking about. And they've been on the brink of irrelevance for the last half a decade, not to mention the Josh Jacobs situation, not to mention that they really haven't developed Bryce Love and the offensive line around him to maximize his opportunity. Like, it's just the whole formula for that organization over the last five, like you said, 7 years feels like it was going to lead to this point, and now we're here. And what do you do? Well, I think the thing that you do is to make an institutional change, because it's just not working, and it doesn't seem like the year-to-year decision-making is in line with what's going on in the rest of the NFL and with the personnel that you have. And they're losing to the Vikings and you're right. Maybe Kyler, look, I hate to think like this, but like maybe Kyler Murray getting hurt was actually better for the Vikings.
1: Could be.
0: I hate that. Like, you're right. He threw an absolute lame duck out there on the first attempt. And you're like, oh, I guess Cardinals Kyler Murray exists in Minnesota. Like, that, look, first,
1: I
0: that
1: truly
0: throw
1: do think,
0: was like, the vintage Kyler. You're like, is this guy really worth what this con? What are we doing?
1: I think Kyler's going to be good with the Vikings. I do. And I hope to see him back in just a couple weeks. That was a bad concussion. That was a scary concussion. But Carson Wentz looked as good as Carson Wentz has looked since like 2019 when he was about to win the MVP. All right, let's get a few texts in here before we switch over the hour. 858, thank you, Chargers, for getting me bounced out of my Survivor pool. One and done. 858, I'm so sorry, man. Look, Survivor pools have gotten expensive. Everywhere you look, it's these different $1,000 Survivor pools, and they're huge payouts, but so many people were on the Chargers this weekend. Sorry, 858. 484, can someone wipe that smug smirk off of Fletch's face, strutting around like a pretty little peacock? Did I talk about the Niners at some point today already? I'm pretty sure 484 is an Eagles fan. Eagles got a nice win over the Commanders.
0: Were they listening to our conversation during the break when you told me that you thought that Brock Purdy to Mike Evans was compared to Tom Brady to Randy Moss? Because, listeners, you all should be offended, because indeed at a break on a mic that was not hot but should have been, Ben Fletcher did peacock. that Brock Purdy to Mike Evans was the equivalent of Tom Brady to Randy Moss.
1: And you know what? I'm realizing now that was a bad comp because Randy Moss actually never won a Super Bowl with the Patriots.
0: Oh, get out of here.
1: And Mike Evans get,
0: it's a bad comp because it's a horrible comp. In like, what are we? What? Like I told you, Jared Goff to Amon-Ra St. Brown is a better comp than
1: right, but Amon-Ra St. Brown has been to Mike Evans. Jared Goff the entire time Jared Goff has been a Lion. Mike Evans just came in his later years to the 49ers. That's the only reason I brought it up.
0: DK Metcalf and Aaron Rodgers is better comp than Tom Brady and Jackson Smith and Jigba and Drew Lock.
1: Yeah, DK Metcalf and the Pittsburgh Steelers who struggled to take down Cooper Rush in the Atlanta Falcons is the better comp, I'm sure. By the way, there was a moment yesterday, and for all of those who are hating on Red Zone, this is where Red Zone's at its absolute peak. Scott Hansen was doing some voiceover while on the screen at the same time. It was the Chicago Bears and the Panthers and the Falcons and the Steelers. And at the almost the same time, there was a Caleb Williams rolling out left. It was one of his touchdowns where he escaped a few different defenders, made his way into the end zone. It was a magnificent play by Caleb Williams. He's ridiculously athletic. And at the exact same moment, there was a play where kind of vintage Aaron Rodgers, he's rolling out to the left and he gets tackled from behind. And Scott Hansen pointed it out. He was like, well, there's the old and there's the young. And Caleb Williams, with all the speed and the athleticism, is escaping guys. And Aaron Rodgers getting tracked down from behind. So very, very funny. But Aaron Rodgers looked his age yesterday, man. He looked rough.
0: Can we, but really quickly, just the on connections, Josh Allen to Dalton Kincaid? Dude, hot. There was this one play where Dalton Kincaid is in man-on-man coverage with a linebacker, and he's running out left, and Josh Allen rolls out right, and he throws across his body, which is the biggest no-no as a quarterback, and he connects, and you're like, this is going to be it, and he throws a touchdown, and you're like, dude, that's his favorite target. That's going to be a problem.
1: Well,
0: this
1: he's
0: year.
1: Huge. And it's weird that it hasn't worked out yet for Dalton Kincaid. He's been with the Bills, I think, 3 years now since they drafted him. And they used a pretty high draft pick on him. But it's been a couple years. And it's injury last year was an issue. His rookie year, he really struggled with some drops. But it looks like, at least in week one, that is a wonderful connection for Josh Allen. And man, I get so conflicted at times because, like, Josh Allen, I think, might be my favorite football player in the NFL right now. I just think he's terrific and he's like the perfect quarterback in 2026. But I really don't like the Bills that much. And so it's like a weird situation I'm in. But he is magnificent, man. And he was fantastic yesterday against what I think is the NFL's best defense. So watch out. Maybe a repeat for the MVP for Josh Allen this year. But we'll see. I also have Trevor Lawrence in that conversation. And I have a bunch of money on Brock Purdy to win MVP. So I don't know where I'm at after week one. Congratulations to all of us. Football's back, baby. We'll continue talking about the NFL. We haven't even touched on the Sunday Night Football game last night or the new vocals at the beginning of it. But we'll do that in hour number two. We'll also get you ready for Monday Night Football tonight. Chiefs, Broncos. What a matchup. I love that the NFL did this. We'll get into it all coming up in hour number two. Right now, your opportunity to win a pair of tickets to go see San Diego State, James Madison this weekend at Snapdragon Stadium. 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
11: Here's what's trending from the iHeart Sports Network, presented by Lowe's. Padres have won 7 straight since we've seen Blonde Manny. Giants were on the wrong end of the Padres' victory, 6-4, completing the sweep. Manny did have a homer. San Diego is now a game and a half behind the Cubs and the Phillies for the top 2 wild card spots. Padres open up a 4-game series in Colorado tonight at 5:40. San Diego State fell 1-2-1-1 with a 28-10 loss at UCLA. The Aztecs manage just 45 passing yards and host James Madison this Saturday. And SDFC was hammered 5-0 by Philadelphia Snapdragon. 16-year-old Kevon Sullivan scored twice for the Union. San Diego remains at 30 points. 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
18: 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It's a fastball that does him in. Survived. They've won 7 straight.
9: A tough weekend for San Diego State up at the Rose Bowl. 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
19: 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They take down the Titans.
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21: Does into the play fake. He's settled. He's eyeing the end zone. He's got Jetty out of the backfield. Reaches over his head at the 5. Has the ball towards the end zone.
22: Final score, Cardinals 26, Chargers 14. What a day. The Cardinals are 1-0.
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22: 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The Cardinals are 1-0.
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11: Yes, sir. It's hour number 2 on San Diego Sports 760. What's happening, everybody? Ben Fletcher. Got my buddy Jay Riff with me till 2 o'clock. That would be Jonathan Rifkind if you're nasty. We'll keep this thing going for another hour. Jay Riff will take over after that. Schaefer and Sliwell will be your drive home. Big shout out to Big Jared. Winning those San Diego State tickets. He has promised to come say hi to me and J.R. Tolver on Saturday. If you're looking to go to the game, go Aztecs.com, or we're going to have another pair to give away.

0: way tomorrow. And by the way, while you're at the Aztecs game on Saturday, do come say hi to me and J.R. Tolver. We'll be in the pregame lot, the yellow lot, getting ready for this one with the big San Diego Sports 760 tent. And I can confirm there is a sweet signed Sean Lewis football that'll be sitting on the desk with a QR code next to it that you could sign up to win. If you're looking for a picture of that, it's on my Twitter, my X, at Fletch Sports. You can find it there. All right, hour two of San Diego Sports 760. We have not even talked about the Sunday night football game. We're going to get to that in just a second. I do want to read this text from our Eagles fan from the 484. Says, does anyone know where I can send Stephon Diggs a fruit basket as a reward for stupidity and not knowing the situation as he recreated Antonio Brown's field goal post hugging celebration. Thanks. Go Birds. Handyman Matt. Stephon Diggs, man, you're a vet. You have been around a long time. You score your first touchdown of the year for the Commanders, your first touchdown ever in a Commanders uniform, and your team is down and you hug the goal post, which you know is an automatic penalty. It was ultimate stupidity and gifting the Eagles a win in a game, by the way, where Jalen Hurts played well. I'm going to give him credit. Saquon Barkley had a bit of a dud. Really, like, fantasy purposes, dud. He didn't score a touchdown, but really as a whole. And it was a very winnable game for the Commanders, and that would have been a great start for Jaden Daniels coming back this year. And the Eagles just gritted out, thanks a lot, Stephon Diggs, who sort of gifted them the win. All right, Sunday Night Football last night. The stage was set. Everything was ready to go. Mike Tirico, Chris Collinsworth were doing their pregame thing. They throw it to Carrie Underwood for her pregame song. And it's a little bit different, J-Riff. I don't know if you picked up on that. A lot of people didn't like it, which I think they took the balls out of that song. You know, it was a lot less rock and roll and a little more pop. And for one, I didn't really like it that much. So, NBC, I would request you go back to the old song because it was a little more fun. Do you have any thoughts on the song? It's okay if you don't. It's really not that
1: big
0: of a deal.
1: I think that people were just like, I mean, I don't personally have any emotion tied, so I don't really care. I think that people, you know, the old one was the association. And I think that also it kind of looks like a sellout a little bit, right? Pop is sort of this more basic music style that I think is becoming more inherited in society. And so moving away from rock and roll seemed like a concession to that. And I think a lot of people felt like maybe NBC sold out a little bit in requesting maybe a transition into a different type of that song. But yeah, I personally don't care. I care about the game, and the production of the game is still the best on NBC. So
0: NBC does a very good job with
1: this guy, Sam Flood, who's the director and the producer for those broadcasts. And he also does the NBN. And he's like, this guy is the best in the game. They are unreal. Dude, Mike Tirico, come on. Sunday Night Football just holds its own, man. It holds its own.
0: Mike Tirico or prime Al Michaels?
1: Probably prime Al.
0: Same, dude. Of course.
1: I think that Mike is warmer. I think that I would rather have Mike sitting on my couch with me than I would prime. Like prime Al has a bit more of an ego. Prime Al had a bit more of Joe Buck to him. Mike is always.
0: Oh,
1: he's just
0: don't
1: full of
0: you dare put he, Joe Mike, Buck and Al Michaels in the same conversation.
1: No. I'm not. Well, hold on. Joe Buck is in terms of great broadcasters. Joe Buck isn't that far away, but we don't have to go down that list. But I'm just saying, like, I think that there was a bit more snappiness to Al Michaels' personality. I think that Mike Tirico is always very warm. He's always very welcoming. It's like Reese Davis, man. Like, you just want to sit there and you want to have a drink with him and just listen to him talk and be present with him. I think Al Michaels, like, he captures your attention and he's kind of sarcastic. And now he's just grumpy and old and also sarcastic. But yeah, I mean, no matter what, look, Sunday Night Football has gotten lucky that they've had those two guys running things for a while.
0: My favorite guest on a radio show I've ever been a part of was when somehow, and I still don't know how this happened, Nick Hardwick, just in the middle of the show, randomly texted me while he was on the air and said, hey, Al is going to join us in 5 minutes. Can you make that happen? And I was like, who's Al? And he said, Al Michaels is going to join us in 5 minutes. Here's the phone number to call. And I lost my mind. I was like 4 weeks into radio at that point. It would have been like October 2018, somewhere in there. And all of a sudden I had the number I was supposed to call for Al Michaels. And he picked up the phone and he was like, hey, and what's your name? And I was like, Ben Fletcher, sir. And he's like, Ben Fletcher, it's great to meet you. And thank you for having me on today. Like, I love Nick and I'm so glad I'm able to do this. And he was the nicest guy ever. It was a pinch me moment. Been watching Al Michaels since I was a kid. I've heard my dad tell all the stories about the Miracle on Ice. He was watching that live. Al Michaels is the GOAT, in my opinion. But I do agree, Mike Tirico right now is probably a class above everybody. I think he's just so professional in how he handles it. Although I don't know if he's a great fit with Chris Collinsworth. Like, I kind of appreciate Chris Collinsworth more when he's with somebody who's bringing a little humor to the table. And Mike Tirico doesn't really make me laugh ever. He just is really good at calling exactly what's happening. And Al Michaels has sort of lost that part as his eyes are maybe going a little bit. But Chris Collinsworth, I think, is worse with Mike Tirico than Chris Collinsworth was with Al Michaels. Does that make sense?
1: Yeah. And by the way,
0: nerdy?
1: No. By the way, come on. We're talking to a bunch of nerds out there. You all know you're following this, right? And by the way, really quickly, who's the dude who debuted with Iron Eagle?
0: Luke Kuechly.
1: Ross Tucker.
0: Oh, yeah. Ross did great.
1: Very good.
0: And
1: fantastic.
0: I thought J.J. Watt did great.
1: J.J. Watt, fantastic. You know what's funny? They're both better than Tom Brady.
0: They are, yeah. Tom was okay yesterday. I didn't think he was
1: bad. He's fine. Although, Tom is fine.
0: It's crazy.
1: These guys are better than him.
0: The one line that Tom Brady said that everybody has a problem with today is saying nobody's ever put that combination of words in a sentence together. It was, what'd he say? It was that ball fell into his hands like a butterfly who lost its legs. That's what he said. And it's a pretty commonly said golf term when somebody hits a really high arcing shot that kind of lands softly on
1: like
0: the green
1: rainbow,
0: and rolls back. Yeah. And so Tom plays a lot of golf. He for sure picked that up on the golf course, but everyone's clowning him for it today. And I'm like, oh, you guys just don't know golf. All right, here we go. 484, I'd rather listen to a drunken Mark Sanchez and Tony Romo duo than ever hear pompous Joe Buck ever again. That is topical, 484. How about you? Two guys who have now been blacklisted because of drunken incidents. One of them a little more serious than the other, by the way, with Mark Sanchez. All right, Sunday Night Football, the game itself, by the way, now that we've gotten through all of the broadcasting and the songs and the music, I was really, really impressed by the New York Giants, man. John Harbaugh has brought a little attitude to that team, where last year they were fun and they were tough and they were gritty. And I think the personalities of Cam Scataboo and Jackson Dart really infiltrated the entire team in a positive way, I'm saying, last year. But they were sort of chaotic and out of control. John Harbaugh has done such a good job somehow of harnessing that attitude, but making it controlled chaos. And that's what I'm going to say the New York Giants are. Now, the Dallas Cowboys played a poor football game, and I don't think the New York Giants are just all of a sudden going to flip from being kind of a middle-of-the-pack team to a playoff team. But what I will say is, like, the Giants have a ton of talent. It's all really, really young talent. But if they can keep this going and John Harbaugh maintains control over some of the personalities in the room, Malik Nabers looked terrific. Cam Scataboo, with all of his craziness, looked incredible. They really limited Cam Scataboo and how much he was working, and backup running backs played really well, too. Jackson Dart looked more under control yesterday than he ever looked at any point during the season a year ago. And at one point, I don't know if everyone caught on to this, it was the touchdown drive in the third quarter. The Giants ran the same exact play four times in a row and marched about 45 yards and scored a touchdown with it. It was crazy what they were able to do. I got serious questions about the Dallas Cowboys defense, but all I took away from last night was I like had a smile on my face watching the New York Giants offense. I thought they were a lot of fun, man. And how good was it to see Malik Nabers, who has been really open and honest about how much mental hurdles he's had to jump over this offseason, coming back from his first really major injury he's ever had. And he looked terrific yesterday. And how about John Harbaugh on the third or fourth play of the game, just doing a nice, easy out route to Malik Nabers to get him involved in the game early? I thought it was really, really well done by the Giants. Horrible by the Cowboys.
1: Is there a chance? I was looking at the Giants, too, and I was connecting a bit of the energy to the Knicks. I don't know if that's crazy. Like,
0: yeah,
1: I feel like
0: bit.
1: I feel like there's some juice in New York right now. The Yankees are, I know the Mets just beat the Yankees, but the Yankees are a contender. They're a good baseball team, and the Knicks just coming off a win, and you have the Jets who have no expectation whatsoever, who are 1-0, which I think is as good as anybody would have expected from them. And then you have the Giants, who I think people are tempering their expectations for because the offensive line has been historically horrible. Jackson Dart hasn't had proper protection. He hasn't had his number one receiver, you know, who's been out. And you know, what is this team going to look like if all wheels are in motion with a new head coach? And you're right, man. Institutionally, they feel more connected. They feel like there's some belief in this team that they could actually get out there and compete. And so I was like, man, I wonder if there's this Knicks energy that's sort of matriculating throughout New York sports right now. And the Jets kind of feel like they're carrying that next torch. Like they could be that next team.
0: The Giants, not the Jets.
1: The Giants. And I'm not saying the Giants are NFL or Super Bowl contenders, but I think that they could be a team that could really make a run this season in a way that not a lot of people expected, because they do have the pieces and they do have the mind at coach.

0: they stay healthy this year, watch out for him next year. That's all I'll say. Because, like, Abdul Carter on the defensive line holding that down. They got a young, fun defense. And then the offensive trio of those three guys, like, you can build on that. But think about what happened last year. Jackson Dart spent half the year injured. Cam Scadaboo spent half the year injured. Malik Nader,
1: the offensive line was just one of the worst in the NFL.
0: Right. So you got to keep all those things going in the right direction. But, like, for Steve coming on our show Friday, Steve Hartman, and saying John Harbaugh is such a terrible head coach, John Harbaugh may have had the best week one coaching job that I saw. You know what I mean? Like, I think he did such a masterful job getting that team ready to go. And you could tell there was different levels of intensity on either side. The Cowboys just kind of walked in there and were like, okay, let's do the Cowboys thing. And they got their ass kicked. It was a close final score. But if you watch the game, the New York Giants handled every single phase of it. So very, very impressive what they were able to do when I thought they were under-talented compared to what the Cowboys have. 858 saying, give me young Joe Buck. Old Joe Buck is kind of lame. Old Joe Buck is kind of lame. And by the way, like, Joe Buck, my biggest issue with him, and I know J-Riff loves him.
1: Hold on.
0: Joe Buck is so disconnected from the rest of us. It's like
1: I'll defend him. I wouldn't say I love him. I'll defend him.
0: That's why I love Al Michaels so much, is Al Michaels is a guy. You know what I mean? And he just talks sports like we all talk sports. He doesn't hide from the betting stuff. Joe Buck is so over-the-top broadcastery. And I feel the same way about whoever the dude is that calls the Dodger games up north. So over
1: Joe Davis?
0: That guy. So over-the-top broadcasty, where it's a little bit nauseating at times. Mike Tirico does a pretty good job of playing the middle. He's a pro, but he's fun. Troy Aikman, on the other hand.
1: I have a feeling... What, oof good or oof bad?
0: Bad.
1: Oh, bad.
0: he might be my least favorite color guy. All right. We'll talk about that Monday night game coming up in just a little bit. But coming up next, we'll squeeze in a big three. I also have some more thoughts on the Aztecs' loss to UCLA. You'll hear them on the other side at San Diego Sports 760 live on the iHeartRadio app. And we're going to tell you exactly how you're winning a four-pack of tickets. Let's do that now. J-Riff, do you have the talkback question? Talkback question?
1: Yeah, you okay?
0: No, I was
1: talking about Joe Buck
0: spit.
1: Is going to make you. Yeah. Mm-hmm.
0: Why well, I'm not
1: so
0: a play-by-play guy, dude. I'm just a guy on the radio.
1: The talk back. My question is, would you rather have $5,000 right now up front, no questions asked, or would you rather have the opportunity to kick a 30-yard field goal for $1 million?
0: Interesting. That happened over the weekend.
1: You kick a 30-yard field goal?
0: How many tries do I get?
1: One.
0: No.
1: You know, we'll give you 4 days of notice.
0: Yes.
1: Yeah, you think with 4 days of notice?
0: If you give me 10 tries, I'll knock it through three of them.
1: You think you have a 30% chance of making a field goal from 30 yards?
0: I do, actually.
1: All right, let's go to a football field. Let's go next week.
0: That'd be fun.
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0: All right, here's what's on the line. A four-pack of tickets to SeaWorld, San Diego's How Low Scream, the biggest Halloween nighttime event in all of San Diego. 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I'm struggling. Leave us a talk back and you could win a four pack of tickets. You want to be dad of the year? Win yourself some San Diego SeaWorld tickets. All right. Coming up next, Aztecs, UCLA. Didn't go the way we wanted it to. We'll talk about it on the other side.
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4: The freeways are in good shape. We have Caltrans work in Oceanside. Westbound Mission Avenue on ramp to South 5 closed until 2, as are the North 5 off-ramp to westbound Mission and the South 5 off-ramp to Mission Avenue. I'm Mark Zegan, San Diego Traffic.
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0: Text line weighing in on the old 30-yard field goal debate. 858 says, the question is, how does Fletch plan on kicking the ball? With the toe/instep of the foot like a real kicker or the toe? If Fletch is toe poking the ball, and he seems like a toe poke type of guy, he's going 0 for 10 without a doubt. No, it's the like kind of where your big toe meets the top of your foot. That's the part where you kick it with, and that's what I would do. I've kicked a couple footballs in my day.
1: Have you ever been to the College Football Hall of Fame in Atlanta?
0: I've not. No,
1: they have one of those like field goal. They have like a full field goal setup inside, and I think it's out to like 20, maybe it's 15 yards. And I went with my. with Jenna and her dad, and her dad thought that he would have a better chance of kicking it with his shoe off, and he kicked and he toe kicked it and he broke his toe.
0: That's what the kid did this weekend. He went shoeless for the $1.2 million kick.
1: Yeah, but he didn't break his toe and he won $1.2 million.
0: Right, because he didn't toe poke it. You, he didn't toe poke it. Toe poker. 858, I'm kind of ashamed that you think I would be a toe poker. You know what? That's not me. That's not me, dude, and I thought you knew me better than that, 858, but we'll move on. Ben Fletcher, Jonathan Rifkin with you. J-Riff will keep it going an hour after I'm gone. Schaefer and Sliwa will be your drive home. We do have a four-pack of tickets for Hollow Scream out at SeaWorld for you. You got to win them on the talkback, Mike. Would you rather get, was it $5,000?
1: $5,000.
0: $5,000 cash in your hand, guaranteed money, or an opportunity to kick a field goal at 30 yards for $1 million. One shot only. One shot only. It's all or nothing. That is the question for the Talkback Mike today. Let us know on the free iHeartRadio app. You can win a four-pack of tickets to go to San Diego SeaWorld for Hollow Scream. Okay, San Diego State lost to UCLA this weekend on Saturday night, if you missed it. It was a frustrating game, I would say, from a couple of standpoints. But let's start with some of the positives. I thought San Diego State's defense absolutely were terrific and absolutely belonged on that field for about 53 minutes. 53 minutes, I think the defense did their part of the bargain, right? In San Diego State's defense, they held them to 0 points in the first half. And through the first 15 minutes and change, let's go 17, 18 minutes of the second half, I thought the defense held really, really tough. It wasn't until there was about 7 minutes left in the game, and I can remember the play exactly. It was Nico Imelava-Lava, the quarterback for UCLA, who it was kind of a broken play, and he scrambles out to the right. Tano Latuli, the Aztecs linebacker, has him in his wraps, 3 yards short of the first down line. And Nico just made a hell of an athlete play, kind of squirmed himself forward, used all 6'6" of his frame to reach and get the first down. It was a third down play. That really shifted the entire momentum of the game. Now, that's the positives. I'll say the defense played excellent. Coach Sum deserves a lot of credit for getting these guys ready to go. It's basically a brand new defense. I think 10 out of the 11 starters in the first 2 weeks were not starters a year ago for San Diego State. And they're playing terrific through two games. The offense was wildly disappointing on Saturday. And not so much the run game. I thought Lucky had a couple of really nice moments. I thought Chop Kennard had a couple of really nice moments. But the passing game is where I was really frustrated watching. And I don't know fully. I talked to Sean about it after the game, the head coach, what the disconnect was. But it seemed like everything was trying to be either a 40-yard pass down the field or a little dump off to a running back. And UCLA was ready for both of them. UCLA has some of the better cornerbacks in the entire Big Ten, and they weren't letting anything fly deep. UCLA's linebacking crew is incredible, and everything short they were gobbling up almost immediately. I thought it was a real missed opportunity for San Diego State not to have any 10, 15-yard in-cutting routes into the middle of the field, because UCLA, they didn't have to defend it because it never happened. So I'm curious to see what this week in practice looks like. If I were the Aztecs, which a lot of people get paid a lot more money than I do to go out there and call plays and run practices, I would be focusing heavy on that middle of the field passing game, 10 to 15 yards, because it hasn't been on film once this season. JMU will not be ready for San Diego State to do it because they haven't done it. So it was a missed opportunity to me. I think they need to start getting Jordan Napier the ball a little bit more. I thought that the Aztecs offense was pretty disappointing in this second look at him this year.
1: Yeah, I think that observation and the adjustment is the right one, because teams seemed, and when I say teams, I mean Portland State, but more importantly UCLA, like they seem content trying to focus on the run game and focus on getting to Denegal, the quarterback. And if those two things are the defense's focus, you're right, the middle of the field will more often than not be open because linebackers are going to sell out into the running game or into the rush. And so you have to find ways to disguise, right? And I don't think we saw a lot of plays being disguised. We didn't see a lot of trickery. Not saying like, you know, that's what we needed, but there wasn't anything that kept UCLA on its toes or tried to recalibrate how they were approaching the Aztecs offense. And because of that, they got settled in really quickly. And eventually in the third quarter, they got rewarded. And at that point, all momentum shifted to UCLA, and that was it. And you're right, the Aztec defense was brilliant for much of that game. But it's so much to ask them to try and shut this offense down time and time again if they're not going to be rewarded with points. And it's hard. It's hard to know that you're going to go out there and try to limit the opposition and then watch your defense get exhausted by the opposing defense and then have to go out there and do it again. It's hard. It's really hard on your defense. So I agree. I thought the defense was excellent. I thought that there were some mistakes that were made in the Portland State game that were cleaned up against UCLA. And it really just comes down to finding ways to get Denegal time, to get the receivers some time, and to get Lucky Sutton into a position where he's not shouldering the load for this offense. And when the defense is selling out trying to stop him, you could take advantage in the passing game.
0: And they tried to hit some deep balls, and they didn't work out. I think Denegal was like 0 of 8, 20-plus yards down the field. And they had a couple opportunities, especially in the first half. I can recall one on one of the first drives where Donovan Brown had two or three steps on his cornerback, and Denegal just overthrew him. And that happened a couple times, too. And so in my mind, I go to, well, he had shoulder surgery this offseason. Is he still kind of getting used to throwing with the surgically repaired shoulder? Or was he a little amped up and a little overexcited playing in the Rose Bowl for the first time? Like, there's a couple things that go into that equation. But if you're not hitting him deep, why not find some intermediates? And I thought that was just a missed opportunity for San Diego State on Saturday. We'll see if things get cleaned up. A big game coming up against JMU. I was talking about it with J.R. Tolver pregame. But if you win the UCLA game, it feels like either JMU or Toledo, you have a little bit of wiggle room in terms of a loss. Now it feels like you got to beat JMU. You got to beat Toledo heading into the conference schedule. So we'll see what they do. I'm sure that they're working their asses off right now getting ready for this game. But JMU just put up like 80 points in their game against Wagner. So we'll see how the defense can respond to that. All right, it's San Diego Sports 760. Coming up next, we preview Monday Night Football between the Chiefs and the Broncos. 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
1: Here's what's trending from the iHeart Sports Network, presented by Lowe's. Padres have won 7 straight. They beat the Giants 6-4. They swept them 3 games straight. Manny Machado homered, and now San Diego has a 4-game road trip in Colorado upcoming tonight at 5:40. They are 1.5 games behind both the Cubs and the Phillies for the top two NL wildcard spots. San Diego State fell 2-1-1 with a 28-10 loss at UCLA. The Aztecs manage just 45 passing yards and host James Madison

0: this Saturday. SDFC was hammered 5-0 by Philadelphia at Snapdragon. 16-year-old Kevon Sullivan scored twice for the Union. San Diego remains on 30 points. 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
1: Listening to you guys this afternoon. Super exhausted from the weekend. Anyway, I would kick a field goal. That would be such a cool experience, and 5,000 cash isn't that much to me. So yeah, I would take the experience over the money for sure. Have fun. Bye.
2: 5,000 isn't that much to me. Michelle, what's going on? Thank you for listening. That is the talk back question of the day. Would you rather just get $5,000 immediately or kick a field goal for $1 million? Answer that question. You can win a 4-pack of tickets to San Diego SeaWorld's How Low Scream coming up. You heard from Michelle. How about Jose?
3: This is Jose from the South Bay. I would take the cash, the money up front, because I am not a good kicker. And I know with just one shot, or maybe two, still, I wouldn't make it. So I'll take the money up front. Have a great day, fellas.
2: Have a great day, Jose. Thank you for listening, man. I'm kind of in your boat. I don't know. That's a lot. Sonia, what's going on?
4: Hey, what's going on? It's Sonia from Lakeside, and I would definitely take the cash in hand because I know that my leg is not strong enough to make that field goal. Give me that cash. Woo!
2: Jerry, you should probably have some cash on hand to give out if you're going to be throwing out hypotheticals like this, you know?
0: Does that mean that for every talk back mic question we do, I have to make it real?
2: No.
0: Because this would get, there's a lot of problems that I would have already created if this was the case. I'm surprised, though. I thought that more people would at least try. Like, I do think 5K is a lot. Like, even like Michelle, like I think that you do have the strength. I think you have it. Believe it or not, it has a lot more to do with how you kick the ball with than how strong you are.
2: Mm-hmm.
0: So just go watch some YouTube videos.
2: Heard that.
0: Take some practice kicks, and you got this, man. Like
2: if you're giving
0: man,
2: us four
0: whatever.
2: Days,
0: like,
2: four
0: you got
2: days
0: this.
2: To get ready, I'm taking the $1 million shot for
0: you. Yeah, I mean, I believe I know I have no real shot at making the field goal, but I know that there's a 1% chance, and that 1% chance of 1.2 mil is better. Like, I'm going to lose the 5K too fast for really to matter to me. So I much rather to get my 1% chance at 1.2 mil or 1 mil or whatever we said.
2: Shoot, isn't the government saying they're giving us 5K pretty soon here? So we might not
0: they are?
2: The 5K. That's what I keep hearing. I don't know. Maybe it's just my social
0: when?
2: Media. But
0: oh, yes, definitely. You know what? Now you're right. They're definitely going to do that because social media told you. The Bears are winning the Super Bowl, guys, because social media told us.
2: Yep. Yep, I'll hold my breath on the 5K. All right, let's talk about this. Tonight, Kansas City Chiefs taking on the Denver Broncos in Kansas City, by the way. I like what the NFL did here, making this the week one matchup. Because you think about all those years in a row, and I can't remember what the number is off the top of my head, but the Chiefs had basically owned the AFC West and won the title getting close to a decade, I want to say. And then the Broncos got it last year. But now the Broncos postseason, while they had this amazing defense and they had this offense that would show up for fourth quarters and nothing else, lost Bo Nix. Otherwise, that's a Super Bowl probably between the Denver Broncos and the Seattle Seahawks. But they didn't have Bo Nix for the AFC Championship game. And so you start thinking about what could have been and what a better way to kick off week one, 2026, than Monday Night Football between the team that could have been in the Super Bowl and the Chiefs, who had maybe one of the more disappointing seasons in the last 20 years a year ago. I think this is excellent. Division rivals going head-to-head in a very, very impactful game. Like, are the Chiefs back? Is Patrick Mahomes still the GOAT? Is Bo Nix and this Denver Broncos, while they added some pieces to the offense and brought back the whole defense, are they gearing up for maybe a repeat AFC West title? There's a lot going on in this game, and I can't wait for the kickoff tonight. I don't care if it is Joe Buck and Troy Aikman. This should be fantastic. This is one of the better week one Monday Night Footballs I can remember over the last couple of years.
0: It feels like these two teams were the both with the most unresolved. It's for efficiency. I'm just combining sentences. These two teams have the both. Now I'm messed up. Thank you. Okay. So these two teams have unresolved business. Last year, they felt like they were going to be better. The Chiefs got injured. Patrick Mahomes wasn't very good. Andy was hurt. The Denver Broncos defense was excellent. They just didn't have their quarterback. They would have made the Super Bowl. Otherwise, I firmly believe that. Like, there's a lot of unfinished business, unresolved business for both these teams. There, I finally said it correctly. And so I think that that's why this matchup, number one, was made. But number two is so intriguing because, you know, there's not going to be a tie. Somebody's going to come out of this on the wrong side. But I wonder, are we going to see two great teams come out there and we're going to be like, wow, like, you know, the Broncos lost, but that team looked good. Or the Chiefs lost, but that's, or, you know, is it going to be one of those, is it going to be a blowout? Like, I don't know. Anything can happen in this kind of matchup. But I think it's going to be competitive. I think that I believe Patrick Mahomes, when he says that he thinks that he's back to being the best quarterback in the league, I don't know if that's true, but I believe him when he says it, which means that he's probably still going to be pretty damn good. So I'm interested to see what he looks like. I'm interested to see what Bo Nix looks like coming back from a broken ankle. Like, there are so many things that are going to be so interesting to find out in this game. And again, it's week one, so you take it all with a grain of salt, but I don't know. I think this was the perfect Monday night matchup for our boys Joe Buck and Troy Aikman to be on the broadcast for. Come on. Your a little boys. Cocky play-by-play with a little some cocky quarterbacks. It's perfect.
2: Yeah, it's going to be a whole lot of Troy Aikman going, ah. Notice he makes a lot of noises when he talks. I will say, if I'm the Denver Broncos, the number one goal of tonight is to get a 15-yard penalty in the first half. I'm not saying that's a good thing to do. I'm not saying I endorse it. But if I'm the Denver Broncos, I'm okay with one of my linebackers taking a cheap shot on Mahomes. Seriously, because you just got, like, it's old tough guy football, but you got to see if he's really ready to take a hit. He's missed the last few months, or the last, what, he got hurt in week 16 last year with the ACL. So he missed some time there. He spent all offseason rehabbing. You got to hit him, and you got to hit him early. And I'm okay with it if one of my linebackers or one of my defensive edges gets a 15-yard penalty in the first half to make sure that Mahomes understands the presence of the defense. I think that's going to be a huge part of tonight's game. I'm sure Sean Payton has had that conversation with his guys. Now, of course, it's Sean Payton, so you got to worry if there's money attached to a 15-yard penalty. But I'm sure that conversation's happening because I think it's necessary in a game like this. By the way, same thing for the Chiefs. Bo Nix coming off of surgery this offseason with the broken foot. So I think that both teams are going to be rushing the quarterback hard in the first half. I'll tell you what I love, and I'll do a little more of a bet coming up in the next segment. I love the under in tonight's game. I think there's so much hype talked about Patrick Mahomes. There's so much talk about Bo Nix, the return of this, adding Jaylen Waddle to the offense for the Broncos, adding Kenneth Walker to the offense for the Chiefs. This feels like the under was made for tonight. This is two good defenses, two great defensive coordinators going head-to-head. I would not be surprised at all if this is like a 14-10 type of game between the Chiefs and the Broncos, which means the over is definitely going to hit if you saw my betting record this weekend. All right, we will wrap this thing up. Name our winner coming up next. It's San Diego Sports 760. If you want some SeaWorld tickets, you got 5 minutes or so on the talkback mic to get them in. Answer this question. Would you rather have a shot at a 30-yard field goal for $1 million, one opportunity only, or $5,000 cash in the hand? Let us know on the talkback mic. You can win a 4-pack of tickets to SeaWorld's Howl O Scream. 858 texting in says, I'm athletic but very minimal kicking skills. I was the third string kicker in high school only because I'm Mexican by name, and I was drilling 20 to 30 yard kicks at a Halloween party last year. Good for you, 858.
0: Fledge, we have breaking news.
2: Oh, what's happening?
0: Kawhi Leonard has officially been traded to the Toronto Raptors.
2: Oh, so it went through.
0: It officially went through.
2: I saw, like, governments getting involved with the investigation into Kawhi Leonard.
0: Dude, Steve Ballmer's probably going to go to jail.
2: That's a an actual possibility.
0: There's a good possibility this guy goes to jail.
2: I doubt
0: this
2: it.
0: This was more than just, no.
2: He's got the best lawyers in the world. He'll be fine. He's a billionaire, dude. They don't go to jail.
0: I think that one of the reasons he might not is because of the statement that he put out this morning where he
2: accepted his
0: punishment.
2: He was super apologetic, and he said, I got a lot of regrets.
0: But that's a complete one. And now, by the way, I think Steve Ballmer generally is a nice guy, and I think he was just trying to do what was best for his business, which is typically not doing what's right for humanity. And so those two things are antithesis, and so it's hard to accomplish both. I think that he is sincere, but I also think that he really messed up. And I think that part of his sincere apology was maybe going to be a plea that isn't going to send him to jail. But this guy is in a boatload of trouble.
2: Let's get Troy Aikman's thoughts on it. 858 texting and says, Troy Aikman always has his eyes redder than the devil's. Beep. Please tell me he smokes doinks.
0: I thought he had, doesn't he drink bourbon or something on the, I thought he actually admit like
2: tequila.
0: He drinks on these, like, before these broadcasts.
2: Mm-hmm.
0: Not like excessively, but
2: it makes a lot of sense. I mean, Marshawn Lynch used to drink during games, so it's a football
0: dude game. Howard Cosell would have bourbon and a cigar calling
2: don't you
0: boxing
2: talk
0: matches
2: any sort of smack about Howard Cosell.
0: No, not in a negative. No. I'm saying I wish you brought that back. Have you seen, you've seen the great videos of like Gus Johnson vaping on the sideline, right?
2: Sure.
0: Of course. I've called games with broadcasters who have Zins in their mouth. It's not, you would be surprised what happens on the air. You'd all be right. Surprised.
2: I'm
0: drinking
2: have
0: the beers
2: Zins
0: in my mouth, by the way.
2: Let's talk
0: really quickly. I don't have the Zins in my mouth.
2: Harry Carey going bonkers with the beers during the Chicago Cubs games. All right, it's San Diego Sports 760. We'll take a quick break here. On the other side, we're going to name our winner for the SeaWorld tickets, plus get you ready for a little bet ski tonight coming up on Monday Night Football at San Diego Sports 760 live on the iHeartRadio app.
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7: There's a crash in the East 8 La Mesa Boulevard off-ramp. Trucks on the left shoulder, right shoulder. The main line of the East 8 is up to speed, though. Ocean Beach to El Cajon is 22 minutes. I'm Mark Zeke in San Diego Traffic.
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16: 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Brianna Stewart led the way with a 22-point, 10-rebound double-double, while Jackie Young added 18 points, 6 rebounds, and 5 assists. Dominique Malanga and Gabby Williams paced France, putting up 21 and 20 points, respectively. 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
19: I'm Dan Patrick, and this is Above the Noise. Where has the time gone? It feels like yesterday we were watching Patrick Willis and Navarro Bowman anchor one of the NFL's best defenses in the 49ers. Now Willis, Hall of Famer. Bowman's son, Navarro Bowman Jr., five-star recruit going to UConn for basketball. Shador Sanders, Dylan Harper, Bonnie James, Marvin Harrison Jr., Joey Porter Jr., even Arch Manning to an extent. Everywhere you look, the next generation is showing up. That's the funny thing about sports. You spend years watching players become stars, then one day you realize their kids are the ones you're watching. Makes you feel old. There was a line from Dazed and Confused that put it perfectly. We will paraphrase it a little bit there for those of you who know the quote. I get older, they stay the same age. And apparently, they start playing sports really well. I'm Dan Patrick, and this is Above the Noise. 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

0: 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All right, Jer, if we have our winner for those SeaWorld tickets. He was active on the text line all day, and he swooped in to steal the win. Handyman Matt.
1: Woo! Good afternoon, gentlemen. Handyman Matt here. I am definitely getting on that field and taking my shot. $5,000, nice.
2: Not have his tool.
1: Can Charlie Brown it all by myself, and I could still make a mill, maybe. Probably Charlie Browning it, but, you know, got to take a shot in life.
0: Well, before I muted him, you heard J-Riff talking all about all the tools that Handyman Matt
3: did. You really mute me? I was really giving such you. Good sum commentary,
0: I know,
3: man.
0: But we couldn't understand Handyman Matt. You got to shush every once in a while and let someone else have it, you know?
3: I know. It's such a problem. But, I got reprimanded for that yesterday.
0: Handyman Matt was wriggling some tools around and wriggling all the way to a win. Congratulations, Handyman Matt. Sending your email over to our promotions team right now, and you will be getting an email about those SeaWorld San Diego tickets. If anybody wants to go but did not win the tickets today, you'll have another opportunity tomorrow, I believe on Schaefer and Sliwa as well. But you can buy tickets at SeaWorldSanDiego.com. Congratulations to Handyman Matt. All right. Bets for tonight. I did not have a good weekend. I'll start by saying that. I think the one I really cashed on was last night. I took the New York Giants on the money line because I had a good feeling about them, and that one worked for me. Tonight, I have the big bet on the under in the game, prediction on the under in the game, which as recently as 5 or 6 minutes ago was at 42.5. I feel pretty good about that. I could easily see this being a 21-14, 14-10 type of game. We're going to get tonight between the Broncos and the Chiefs. But I do think one to take advantage of tonight, because the number is deflated, is Patrick Mahomes' rushing yards. I don't think he's going to be like running like he used to run, but I think that everyone is maybe thinking a little more about the injury than whatnot. So that number is a little bit deflated tonight. And I love Cortland Sutton's over on yards. Jaylen Waddle is there with the Denver Broncos now, so you can probably... Well, you know that the number is maybe a little down for Cortland Sutton because they're spreading it out a little bit. But the Chiefs are going to be overcommitting to Jaylen Waddle. Cortland Sutton should have himself some opportunities here tonight. Looking forward to that. Plus, the Chiefs secondary, McDuffie's gone. He's with the Rams now. So the Chiefs secondary took a little bit of a hit this offseason. So I'm looking at Cortland Sutton having a pretty big night. Kenneth Walker is in the air to me. I don't love his numbers anywhere. Travis Kelce, I hate his numbers. Stay away from him. But those are some guys that I see having big games here tonight. Love the under, by the way. Love the under. So probably take the over and you'll be okay. Jarif, you got any thoughts on tonight's game before we wrap it up?
3: Yeah, I know. I think that your bets are probably the way I would go. I think it's just going to be a good game, man. I really do. I purposely don't top myself financially because if I lose, then I'm going to lose out on the enjoyment a little bit. I think, me personally, not everybody's like that. And so I think this was the perfect Monday Night Football matchup with the stakes of both these teams and the unfinished business I think they both feel like they have from last season. So I'm looking forward to having a good game and for us to talk about it tomorrow.
0: Padres put themselves in a nice position. I'm going to say they need 3 out of 4 against the Rockies. A week ago, I would have said you need to sweep the Rockies, but they've given themselves.
3: Well, hold on. Are we shooting? Is that aspirations for one of the two and a wild card spots, or are you hoping to stave off the Diamondbacks? Like, what is that in accordance to?
0: You know what, Jarif? I think you should spend a little time in the next hour talking about this.
3: Nice.
0: And I think you shall. It's San Diego Sports 760. Jarif's got you for another hour. Schaefer and Sliwa have you for the drive home. If I'm in that Padres dugout, I'm gunning for the 4 seed. I want the home series. That's my thoughts on it. You'll hear J-Riffs coming up in just a little bit. It's San Diego Sports 760. Thank you for being here live on the iHeartRadio app.
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3: Here's what's trending from the iHeart Sports Network, presented by DraftKings. The Padres are in Denver getting set for game one of their series tonight against the Rockies. It's going to be Casey Mize going up against Tomoyuki Sugano. First pitch tonight is at 5:40. NBA news, the Clippers and Raptors have both agreed to complete their blockbuster trade that will send Kawhi Leonard back to Toronto, according to ESPN. And tonight at 5:15, we got Monday Night Football when the Broncos take on the Chiefs. It'll be Patrick Mahomes' first game back since his injury. DraftKings is now live in California. DraftKings predictions, CFTC registered, 18+. Trading involves risk of loss.
4: O'clock hour on San Diego Sports 760. Jonathan Rifkin with you. Happy Monday. A roller coaster of a weekend takes us here to what will be a packed hour of conversation. Brent Sperry is in. Ben Fletcher is out. I wish Dan Lanning would be out. Boise State should have beaten Oregon in week one of the college football season. We saw Boise State dominate Memphis last week. We saw Oklahoma State. We've seen two historic wins in the first 2 weeks of college football. We saw UMass beat Rutgers, a UMass team that hadn't been a Power Five school since like 1946 or something like that, and was on a record FBS losing streak and all of this stuff, and then won. And then you have my Oregon Ducks, who return a home and home. So they beat Oklahoma State last year. And they were up late and they didn't lay down and they ran up the score. And there was a lot of feeling that the Ducks were disrespecting Oklahoma State. Oklahoma State goes on to go 0 for the rest of the season. They've won. They had not won a game against an FBS school in 21 games. That's 21 games in 2024. Oklahoma State, which has like been a serviceable program at times. And all of a sudden they're hosting the number, what were we, sixth team in the nation? And we lost. The Ducks lost. And that was the worst loss, not just of this college football weekend. It's one of the worst losses I've ever seen with the implications, like truly ever. Now I've seen two horrible. I mean, the Rose Bowl loss, and not just the Oregon football. I mean, what we're talking about in general, man, like I've seen some crazy stuff, like some true. We have seen some crazy stuff in college football, but this was brutal. Aztecs offense, brutal. Padres, not brutal. Padres have changed the conversation. The Padres are all of a sudden in a place to potentially steal a first or second a wild card spot in the National League. So all of my frustration and ire, to use the quote big word that Ben Fletcher used 2 hours ago, even though it's three letters, can be melted away by talking about the Padres. So let's do that. 7-game winning streak. They swept San Francisco. They're 81-68. Arizona is 2.5 games behind them. Arizona's still around. We've spent a lot of time talking about Arizona. We've spent a lot of time talking about the Padres and, you know, how can they stave off Arizona? And it feels like, you know, the only reason that Arizona exists is because the Padres have allowed them to exist and yada, yada, yada. And now we're in a position where the conversation is less about the Diamondbacks, who, yes, are still a threat, and more about can the Padres catch the Philadelphia Phillies and the Chicago Cubs and maybe even host a wild card spot. And that, to me, it's a very different conversation. And that's what one series can do. And this is why you take advantage of what the schedule brings you, right? This is why

0: losses to the Mets and to Cincinnati and to Pittsburgh are so frustrating when you're supposed to beat these teams and you lose in critical times because things change. The swing factor is so great. And so now you go and you go up to San Francisco and you play a team that you're supposed to beat and you win. And not only do you win, but you swept them. Now we'll get into the nuances here in a moment, but that's the biggest thing, right? Is taking advantage of the schedule where you could take advantage of. And yeah, it gets harder after Colorado when you have to host the Marlins and go to the Dodgers and host the Diamondbacks, but there's a lot of standings management to be done. And that's the part of this that the Padres are currently in is standings management mode. Can they keep their positioning and even elevate? So if you look at what's happening here through the final 13 games for the Padres and the final 12 games for the rest of the field that they're competing with, the Cubs, the Phillies, and the Nationals, or excuse me, and the Diamondbacks. If you look at the schedule, and let's take the Diamondbacks out of this, the Padres actually don't have the hardest schedule of these three teams down the stretch. It's really helpful because they, you know, the Cubs have Boston and Milwaukee, and the Phillies have Milwaukee, and they have Tampa Bay. And so you're talking about these two teams, and the Padres have Arizona, Miami, and the Dodgers. Like, these are the main teams of the final four series for these three organizations. And the reason I'm saying this and I'm focusing on it is because as difficult as it might be for the Padres, it kind of feels like they're in the best position, right? They have four at Colorado, three versus Miami, three at Los Angeles, and three versus Arizona. The Cubs have three versus Atlanta, three at Cincinnati, three versus Miami, and three at Boston. So Atlanta, Boston, and Miami. Philly has two at Washington, four at the Mets, which is not going to be an easy series, three versus Milwaukee, then versus Milwaukee and versus Tampa Bay. So that's going to be a very difficult stretch for the Phillies. So if you're San Diego and you're looking at this thing, what do you, where do the Padres need to go here down the final 13 games to secure to have some sense of security here for maybe a one or two wild card spot, right? I think that for the Padres to be able to really feel, I think 10 and 3 is probably what you're looking at, right? Imagine amazing 91 wins, and that may not even secure you the top wild card spot. That's how competitive things are right now. But if you're going to do that, then you were expecting the Philadelphia Phillies and the Chicago Cubs to go 7-5 or worse over their final 12 games. Very possible given their schedule. But if you think about it, if the Padres have to go 10 and 3, you got to find ways to beat Colorado, Miami, Los Angeles, and Arizona. And you have to find a way to get 10 wins out of that. So if you let's reduce the margin of error to 8-5. If the Padres go 8-5 down this final stretch of 13, the expectation then, if they want to get a one or two wild card spot, is for the Phillies and or the Cubs to go 5-7. 8-5 to me feels more realistic, right? And obviously the split would be 9-4. Then you're expecting the other two teams to go 6-6. And this is a thought experiment. There's a lot of math. I hope it makes sense. But the point is, like, what do the Padres have to do here in the final 13 games to maybe position themselves to be in a one or two spot in the NL wild card? And this is kind of what it is. And what do the numbers really show, right? Like, best case scenario, you go eight. I mean, not bad. Middle case scenario, you go 8-5. Phillies and Cubs go 6-6. The problem is that they both won the season series against San Diego. So you have to finish a game better. So the Padres kind of have to go 9-4 and bank on the other two teams going 5-7. They can't go 6-6 because you can't tie them because they'll get the edge anyways. So you're looking for 9-4 or 10-3 down the stretch. You know, it's doable. What position are the Dodgers going to be in? And they're certainly not going to lay down against the Padres, even though the playoffs are looming and they've secured their spot. They're not. They're going to want to knock the Padres down. Arizona is going to be fighting for their wild card lives. The Padres might be fighting for the wild card lives in that final series. And both those teams have beaten each other five times. So you have a fresh slate in a head-to-head going into that final series. So Colorado, Miami, this is kind of where it feels like it could be. If you could find a way to go 5-2 between Colorado and Miami, I think that this team can manage their way through the final two series and end up a two in the wild card. I really do. When you look at the other two teams and what they have to play between Chicago and Philadelphia, It's not. I think that Phillies have the harder schedule. I think four at Miami, three versus Milwaukee, and three versus Tampa Bay is a very difficult schedule. Now, is Tampa Bay going to rest players? There's all these other nuances that are going to come into play here. But look, the Cubs have Cincinnati, Atlanta, Miami, and Boston. Three of those four series aren't gimmies, and we know what happens with Cincinnati. They took two against the Padres not too long ago. So nobody has any gimmies right now. But the Padres have a manageable stretch here over the next seven games. And if they could take advantage over this next chunk, four at Colorado, three versus Miami before they have to go to Dodgers and finish off the season against the Diamondbacks, I think that they'll be in a pretty good spot to potentially elevate and finish as a 2-1 in the NL wild card. And I think it's in positioning matters, right? Positioning matters. Now, what really concerned me about this weekend was bullpen management. I mean, it was really nice to see that the Padres were able to get some of the other arms to help. And we saw players that weren't Mason Miller getting saves. And we saw, but like over a stretch of games like that, I don't know. Once again, Stammen really loaded up if he really managed the bullpen, because he overworked some of those arms in the first two games, and the availability wasn't there. That's fine, because you have to find ways to win every single night and you can't really think about tomorrow. But when in the postseason, you do. And in the postseason, you can't burn out every single one of your high leverage players early in series. You just have to find a way to manage it better. Now, Nick Pivetta only going forward, like that was all part of it. So if you knew that was going to be more of a bullpen game, manage it more like a bullpen game. I felt like there were too many decisions that were a little bit questionable given the timing and the person that he was either pulling or putting in, and the circumstances surrounding it. So again, that all of that needs to improve here. But the offense did more than enough. Manny was good. Jackson was good. Fernando was good, and they swept, and that's what matters, right? We can get into the nuances at some point on Craig Stammen and his decision-making in the future. But right now, I think that the sweep was important. The sweep was so important. It gives them a 77.5% chance to make the playoffs, according to FanGraphs. I think that the next seven games between them and then what happens with Philadelphia and Chicago, man, if they can go 7-0, because again, that last stretch, you have the Phillies going the last six games of the season. You have the Phillies going against Milwaukee and Tampa Bay. That is a gift. That's a gift to both Chicago, to Arizona, and to San Diego. And for the Cubs, their final six games are three versus Miami and three at Boston. Boston is fighting for a wild card positioning. Miami's a good baseball team that has completely fallen off here in the last 2.5-ish weeks. Maybe they can steal a game there. But the Cubs could lay down here, and the Padres have to go to the Dodgers and versus Arizona. So that's not easy either. All three teams have difficult stretches to close out the season, but the Padres have the easiest seven game stretch here coming up next. They do. I think that two at Washington at four at the Mets for the Phillies, a six game road trip here at this point in the season against a Mets team that is fresh off a 2-0 shutout against the Yankees is a tough, tough task. So I think four at Colorado, three versus Miami stacks up better right now during this next seven game stretch than three at versus Atlanta, three at Cincinnati, and two at Washington, and four at New York. I really do. So if you're got to take advantage right now. They've won seven straight. Blonde Manny has somehow inspired some energy into this team. The offense has been there. Casey Mize could easily undo some of the goodwill tonight, but also he could not. He could also pitch well, and this team could find a way to win. They're playing in Colorado. With the way the offense is playing, Colorado could actually be a big value add to this team in terms of just watching that ball pop, man. We saw Fernando on Friday night blast one. If he can get a couple of those, Colorado giveth, Colorado can taketh away, but I do think that this team can find a way to take advantage, especially coming off of a sweep against the San Francisco Giants and positioning themselves ever closer to getting up in a one or a two spot in the NL wild card. So that was the positive for San Diego. Shout out to San Diego Wave for getting their win as well and maintaining their playoff positioning. But it wasn't all sunny smiles and happiness this weekend in San Diego, the Aztecs. The defense kept that game available. The offense couldn't handle it. We'll talk about them coming up next here. San Diego Sports 760 live on the iHeartRadio app.
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3: Crash cleared North 163 at Washington. You're pretty much back up to speed. Traffic break coming in the South Bay and the South 5 transition to East 905 to remove debris. Crash still on the East 8 La Mesa Boulevard off-ramp. Car left shoulder, the semi right shoulder.
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0: Hope everybody had a good weekend. Went by fast. The things about these weekends, though, is that always leads to interesting sports talk on a Monday. Not always the most uplifting, but it is early, right? It's early in this new era of sports season, college football, NFL. Before you know it, we're waking up. It's the end of October, and it'll be college basketball season. And then we'll get to June and we'll be sad for a couple of months and then we'll be right back here. And it's crazy how things get, how time flies and things go. But the nice thing about these early conversations, even if they're somewhat critical, is that we know that it's taken with a grain of salt. We know that there are so many ways to evolve from an early struggle or an early stretch of, underperformance, if you will. And for the Aztecs, against Portland State, the offense was solid. And I know that they were aided by some special team stuff, but that's still part of football. And the defense had some questions. And then against UCLA, 46 yards of passing offense. Lucky Sutton had a couple of good runs. Defense was excellent. I mean, the defense was excellent for the first two quarters and some change. But I think it became a lot to ask of them to keep going out there and keep trying to get stops against a team with very skilled and talented offensive players, right? Like, agree or disagree about whether UCLA is any good. They have good players in skill positions. And eventually that skill is going to show. And if you have a defense who's been laying it out there for 40 minutes of game time, 45 minutes of game time, and they're not getting rewarded by the offense, it can get frustrating. It can get tiring. It can feel the energy starts to wear out. And UCLA started to take advantage. It was scoreless at halftime. They had 7 points through three quarters. Aztecs made it 7-3 early in the fourth. Felt like there was some momentum there. Maybe the defense can get one more stop. Maybe it was an opportunity for the offense to capitalize and move the ball down the field in a way that we hadn't really seen for much of the evening. And it actually turned into the opposite. It turned into really inefficiency and UCLA capitalizing. But the passing production is the problem, right? You can't talk around it out of this game. Jaden Dannegal, he only completed six passes. He had the touchdown. He had an interception. Like, you can credit the competitiveness. I think that there's some dissatisfactory with just the game plan. There wasn't a lot of disguises. There wasn't a lot of motion. There wasn't a lot of misdirection. UCLA seemed very content keeping their linebackers up in the middle, closing the pocket, pressuring the quarterback, and just forcing San Diego State to have to throw the ball in compromising situations in ways that they weren't comfortable with. And there weren't many adjustments. And I don't know if that's, a coaching thing. I don't know if that's a player personnel thing. Maybe it's a mix of both. But I think that the response to what UCLA was showing defensively wasn't great enough. But that doesn't mean that there weren't positives to take away. But the defense, like Mike Lindsay intercepted a pass in the end zone. UCLA also came away empty on a fourth down possession before halftime. They were actually stopping UCLA in meaningful situations, not just, when UCLA is going to kneel the ball or whatever. Like, there were serious moments where this defense stood up to a Power Four school in the Big Ten and held their own consistently, right? And whatever, like, Wade Knight scored three rushing touchdowns. Looked to me like a pretty tired defense by the end of that game. It looked to me like a defense that didn't really get a much help from an offense that, they're giving opportunities to. See, don't give the defense a perfect grade, but man, they really showed up, and I think as prepared as they could have been. You still have to tackle, you still have to get off the field late, and I know that maybe there's some unsatisfaction with that as well, but I do think that there was a lot on their shoulders down the stretch of that game, and eventually that weight can cause you to collapse. It just can. Sometimes you need some extra help, and that help just didn't arrive with some points and some momentum, and UCLA was able to run away with it. I know that the 45 passing yards is a standout here, but it really just tells us the output. I think that the conversation here offensively, like, there's no reason to, I guess I was like, I don't know where the blame goes on the personnel or the coach. It doesn't really matter, right? Are there throws available early in downs that aren't being made? Are receivers creating enough separation? Is the protection allowing the quarterback to reach the answer built into the play? What's the plan here? Can he find the hot route? Are the calls giving him manageable decisions? And are there too many possessions reaching the point where everybody knows a difficult throw is coming? The answer needs to be more specific than be better or give him more protection. Maybe it's even more specific than there needs to be disguises to try and make adjustments. I think that the criticism needs to be more specific too then. Like, Lucky Sutton gave them 81 rushing yards and 19 carries. So you got something to work with on that. The issue is building a complementary offense to what Lucky Sutton brings. And I think asking, not asking one part of it to compensate indefinitely, and that was the other part, is you have the running game and you have the defense. But at the end of the day, there wasn't that third wheel of motion that was successful enough to propel them to compete with UCLA when Nico and that offense figured it out and opened up the passing game to give the ground game the momentum to run into the end zone three times. So, you know, I make a straightforward completion, give the defense a reason to respect it, and sustain possessions without requiring spectacular individual play. We didn't really see much of that. So, you know, James Madison, I think this will be a revealing game. We'll have more to work with off of this game. It's a 7 o'clock kick on a Saturday. Action here on San Diego Sports 760, pregame at 5. You know, what I want to see isn't just a obviously a better result, but a point total that comes from a short field, a return, an opponent making a mistake. Like, this is the time to see this team capitalize offensively off of what the opponent gives you. Portland State, FCS program, you have leverage on every position. It's pretty, it doesn't have to go much deeper. UCLA might have, you know, a bigger payroll and some bigger players, but that doesn't mean that you weren't in a position to compete for much of that game, and you were, and you didn't take advantage. So James Madison becomes a litmus test now. James Madison played Wagner last week, FCS school in New York. Really nothing to go off of. I don't really care. They put up 80 points or whatever they put up. Like, it's not a litmus test worth really breaking down. We'll talk about it later this week, maybe about like what you could take away. But for San Diego State, you know, it's can you find ways to weather a bad series? Can you find ways to complement the defense with some offense, vice versa, and make sure that the symbiotic relationship that you're building exists for the entire 60 minutes of game time? A lot easier said than done. So I think that, you know, we saw some good offensive output at Portland State. We saw some great defensive output against UCLA. Now it's time to put them together and take on the Dukes and show them that, again, this is early season struggle. This is how you blend as a team, still figuring it out. So there's a lot of positives, just a little bit of criticism, but I think it's all taken in stride, and this team certainly has the pieces, the talent, and the mind to go out there and compete every single week. I loved what I saw from the defense. Man, it's just like watching the Bruins struggle like that is just such a joy. Growing up in a USC household, going to USC, working in San Diego, like anything I could do to watch the Bruins struggle. Now, I do call some of their water polo matches. That's a separate conversation. 16-time water polo champs. Shout out. Anyways, the NFL did have a weekend. Not all 1-0 teams played alike, and not all 0-1 teams have a problem. We'll talk about that coming up next, week one of the NFL season. San Diego Sports 760 live on the iHeartRadio app.
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8: 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Padres and Rockies are getting set for game one of their series in Denver. It's going to be Casey Mize going against Tomoyuki Sugano. First pitch today is at 5:40. NBA news, the Clippers and the Raptors have finally agreed to complete their blockbuster trade that will send Kawhi Leonard back to Toronto, according to ESPN. And we got Monday Night Football tonight when the Broncos take on the Chiefs. It'll be Patrick Mahomes' return after 9 months from tearing his ACL and MCL. 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

0: through here the 2 o'clock hour, San Diego Sports 760. 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What a weekend for the NFL. What an inaugural weekend. Not a great weekend for defense. There's a lot of good offense, a lot of close games. You know, the Raiders played good, but I don't know how much of a surprise that was. Jets played good. I don't know how much of a surprise that was. The Arizona win was a surprise and a painful one for Justin Herbert apologists out there, such as myself. But not all 1-0 teams are created equal, and the same can be true for 0-1 teams. Obviously, the rule for week one is not to overreact. Like, we're not required to pretend that we've seen the entire season. It's only one game, right? We can't ignore the important things, but we can ignore a lot of the things that might have asterisks next to them. But there's three categories we could put this weekend into. What gave us a reason to believe? What gave us a reason to be concerned? And what do we want to see again? The result tells us what happened to the record. The performance tells us how we can understand what might happen next. So let's start off with the Chicago Bears, a team that social media has preordained as the Super Bowl champions. Shout out Brent Sperry. Your offense looked good. Thank you, DeAndre Swift, for your 100 and whatever yards and 3 touchdowns. You and Derrick Henry single-handedly and the Jaguars defense teamed up to win me my fantasy weekend. Caleb Williams was fine. He was fine. The offense looked very good. 37 points to the Panthers, though. Pretty concerning. They won 59-37 over Carolina. He had 4 touchdowns, 2 throwing, 2 running. DeAndre Swift, he had 124 yards on the ground, 3 tutties. There, you don't stumble into 59 points. Like, this was an efficient offense. It's a good offense. I definitely think that they had one of the best offensive showings of the entire NFL over the weekend. That doesn't mean that I'm declaring them Super Bowl contenders or favorite. Oh, maybe contenders, but not favorites. And certainly not champions, right? Offensive possibility should be bought, but you got to evaluate the whole team. You gave up a lot of points to Panthers offense that had their wide receiver 3 go down the preseason, 2 offensive linemen hurt, and a quarterback who has really struggled, especially against really what should be good defenses. And we saw last year the Bears. They won all these close games. How many do you really want to go through another season of that? And can you really go through another season of that successfully? Is it sustainable? 37 points to the Panthers in week one, 59 points for the offense. A win's a win. That's a lot of points to give up and to a B-minus offense, B offense, in my opinion. So we'll see. I think that Chicago offensively, like, you got to take it seriously. You know, is that a win on a day when the offense is good, or can they do when things aren't, you know, firing at all cylinders? Maybe DeAndre Swift is getting shut down. Maybe Caleb Williams doesn't have as much room to operate, right? Maybe the defense gives up more than 37 points because they're playing Josh Allen, who's much better than Bryce. I don't know, right? Like, there's so many different factors that could shift how the Bears end up looking. And I think that sort of the stars aligned for their offense to look perfect in this game. But you got to play defense too, and you're not going to be playing the Panthers every single week. So that's my biggest thing with them. I think for Baltimore, right, this is they're an interesting case. Zay Flowers was 5 for 150 and a touchdown. He went down in the first time. He was insane, and then he goes down. He was on record for like a historic day already. They beat Indianapolis 41-23. They had 506 yards. They got 140 rushing yards and 3 tutties for my boy Derrick Henry, sitting just adjacent to DeAndre Swift in my fantasy lineup. Lamar Jackson had 3 touchdowns. He had 324 yards. This offense once again looks serious. This offense really, it looks, well, we'll see what happens with Zay Flowers. He left with a hamstring injury. Jacoby Lane with a wrist injury. Like, that could definitely hit the quality of their team. long term if those guys don't end up remaining healthy or coming back fully healthy. But the Ravens, again, they do this. They early in the season, they always send a message, and then they get into the postseason, and then they get either to the, you know, the divisional championship or the conference championship, and they do what they do. But I mean, Lamar is just as good as anybody. Lamar is just as good as ever, and I do think that we have to believe that Baltimore offense. But it's going to come down to, can they stay healthy and can they produce in the postseason? The Buffalo-Houston game was the most exciting game. I know that Fletch is very down on C.J. Stroud. A lot of people are. He fumbled the game away. The defense coming in was the best defense out of last season. Josh Allen picked them apart. Josh Allen was brilliant. Josh Allen was the best quarterback this weekend based on the fact that he was playing that Houston defense, based on the fact that he was able to do it. My goodness, that guy is back. That Bills team kind of feels back, don't they? C.J. Stroud may have, if they were up 31-21 or 31-17 and the Bills still had a serviceable day, C.J. Stroud fumbling the ball or not being put in that position would have played well enough for them to win. He played well enough for them to have a chance to beat the Bills, which means that he was a good enough quarterback. But he is so bad in high leverage situations. It's unbelievable. Now, I give him a bit of an excuse because the defense gave up what was the game-winning touchdown with 1:36 left in the game. It was a 36-yard touchdown. So, you feel like maybe the defense stepped up. C.J. Stroud isn't put in that compromising situation, but no matter what, as a quarterback, it's on you, man. It's on you to find a way to secure the game or at least put your team in the best chance to win, and you couldn't do that. And as a huge C.J. Stroud fan, it breaks my heart. It really does. My concern for Houston is whether they can execute those last few details, because that's what C.J. Stroud is missing, right? I think they have the defense. Maybe it was Josh Allen being incredible. Maybe it was Houston regressing. You can't tell those kind of details from week one. Our confidence in Buffalo, though, is that they can demonstrate every ability to beat you, right? They have the returning leading rusher. They have Josh Allen, MVP. They have a very good wide receiving unit, and they have a serviceable defense. I think this team is ready to compete again. They really are. And I think that it's going to come down to, can Josh Allen keep the turnovers low? Can they stay off of the injury list? And can they win the games with more momentum, right? And this was a good start. Can you beat Kansas City? Can you beat Denver? You know, there's some tougher games on their schedule. The Giants, I mean, look at what the Giants did. So we'll see what happens. But I do think that Buffalo really, to me, impressed significantly with their ability to take that Houston defense down and manage that game offensively. Give Minnesota credit. They have the best wide receiver in the league in Justin Jefferson. I mean, Kyler Murray left with a concussion. Carson Wentz came out there and threw three touchdown passes, looking like Carson Wentz in 2019. It was really impressive. I think Minnesota has all the pieces to function. We'll know more about Kyler Murray, excuse me, as this week goes along. But I think that Matt LaFleur's time should be done in Green Bay. It's not going to happen now. If they fire him, it's going to happen midseason when you know that you're out, because you don't want to all of a sudden, torpedo your chances and then go hire an interim for the rest of the season and you set yourself back even more. But what have they done? I mean, the organization, I feel like they've never been able to really build successfully, progressively around Jordan Love. They haven't been able to really elevate him. They haven't been able to find some of these there's something institutional that feels off about Green Bay. It feels institutional. It's not just on the field. And I think that there needs to be a change. It's not going to happen now, but play calling's bad. Game management's bad. Development has been bad. I think it's time for a change in regime up in Green Bay, because this is the Green Bay Packers we're talking about, man. It's pretty unreal that they've just been irrelevant or on the brink of irrelevancy for seven seasons. So I think this is the witching year. And I think that we're going to see the continued decline and we're going to see a personnel change up in Green Bay. The Chargers and the Raiders give us two very different conversations. Chargers lose at home to Arizona. Cardinals got a blocked punt, a fourth quarter interception, productive passing from Jacoby Brissett. Herbert, 209 yards, not great. Offensive line was horrible. Interception was awful. You know, as a Herbert apologist, yeah, I can sit here and make excuses, but I think that the week one argument now is insufficient because it was Arizona. Like, that was a bad football game. That team played like a bad football team. Like, when is the protection going to get cleaned up? Is there situational execution, or is there an institutional problem here too, right? Where's the special teams coaching at? Where's the preparation? Why is Herbert throwing the triple coverage in high leverage situation? Like, there's these things that I'm just, the talent is there. They don't fill out the wide receivers the way that they could to maximize them. The offensive line is awful. They don't have a true center. But at the end of the day, they played the Cardinals and they got rocked. And there really is no excuse for that. Jim Harbaugh loses for the first time ever in week one as an NFL head coach. A disappointing opener, survivable. But it's very hard to pinpoint why they lost, because there were so many different reasons why. So we're going to leave that there. And we're just going to move on. The Raiders beat Miami 27-13. Miami sucks. They should have beaten the Raiders. Or excuse, they should have lost to the Raiders. Kirk was good, though. 3 touchdowns, 2 interceptions. I don't know if you expect anything better. Austin Jeansy is going to be the workhorse for this offense. We knew that going in. I'm worried about his production overworking him and setting him back a little bit. I think that this team knows that they're not going to be competitive. And if that's the case, like, how much do you really want to run him into the ground? You know, they earned a good Monday. They played the Dolphins. Maybe they got their one win this season. Maybe they'll have a couple of wins, and Kirk Cousins is pretty serviceable. I don't know. But it's, you know, it was nice to see them get a win, especially all offseason talking about how this team is probably going to lose every game. But at least they were able to beat the Dolphins. All right, let's wrap up the conversation here. I think San Diego FC is where we have to leave it. They lost 5-0 to Philadelphia. You heard it here on San Diego Sports 760. We will talk about this team that is 0-10-3 when conceding the first goal in league play of the season. What can they do here down the final stretch of the MLS campaign? Find out. 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
3: South 805 slowing, beginning to appear from the 52 to Claremont Mesa Boulevard, north and south 125 in the East County. Speeds down between the 8 and the 94, likewise in the South 5, past the Coronado Bridge. I'm Mark Zegan, San Diego traffic.
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0: 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Jenna, my girlfriend, is a school psychologist. All of her Friday was spent with a student at an elementary school who had torn down the entire teacher's classroom, was throwing staplers and pencils and ripping up everything in sight. And Jenna, after three hours of sitting with this kid, got him to a place where he was not only apologetic, but actually went and helped clean up. It took a lot of work for her to do that. That is a small insight into what educators have to go through, because it is not easy. It is not easy. Thank you, Ty Hart. And make sure you nominate a teacher today. You know who needs some help is San Diego FC. Because support means caring enough to demand a response. They lost 5-0 to Philadelphia at home. On a Sunday night, gorgeous evening. Adrian Garcia Marquez has to go from the Chargers game where he called in Spanish to the SDFC match. This poor man had to call the Chargers losing to Arizona and then San Diego FC losing to Philadelphia, all within an 8-hour stretch. Shout out to AGM, one of the all-time greats. Could not be more grateful to have him part of our iHeartRadio San Diego Sports 760 family. That is a difficult day to go through. I'm sure some Tylenol PM was taken to help fall asleep. Maybe something stronger. But there's no useful way to dress up this game for STFC. Like the question is, what happened? What did it tell us? And how can they respond at this point? Philadelphia scored its first half stoppage goal, right? It's 1-0 at halftime. Not a match that really felt like it was hopeless. And then the opening 15 minutes, Kevon Sullivan adds his second goal. This guy is 16 years old. 16 years. What were you? What was I doing at 16 years old? I'd be bumming around being a dummy is what I was doing. And this kid is scoring goals on grown-ass men who are really, really good and some of the best in the world and play on national teams at their positions. He scored a second goal in the 62nd minute, and that's where it just all got away. Like, that distinction matters where the turning point was. STFC was still in the match. At halftime, they had an opportunity to address it. They had opportunity to keep the match manageable once the deficit started, and they just couldn't do it. Getting beat and allowing the game to unravel aren't the same problem. And I think the response needs to identify which parts are tactical, which were execution, and which were about what happened because the frustration started to mount, right? The number I think that worries me the most, and I teased it, is that San Diego FC is 0-10-3. They have not won a game. 0-10-3. 10 losses, 3 ties when they concede the first goal in league play of the season. 13 matches, no wins. So, you know, it doesn't prove that they quit, but there hasn't been a lot of fight in response for this team. 0-10-3 when they give up the first goal, right? We've been frustrated at times with the Padres when they can't, when they give up the first run and how they have an inability to fall, come from behind. Now, that hasn't happened since early June, but we know this feeling. We've experienced this before as San Diego fans, and now SDFC is putting us through it once again. And I'm not saying it is a, I mean, it's a problem because they're getting in their own way. They're having difficulty staying as a collective unit once they get down. Right? The sense of urgency might exist, but the cohesion and that symbiotic unit that Mikey Vadas and company have put together doesn't seem to exist consistently. Right? Like, an identity has to help you solve a difficult match, and this team's identity is established when they're, certainly when they're up, right? But also when it's nil-nil. Possession, control, make sure that the passing is crisp. Use the middle of the pitch to open up the wide angles. Anders Dreyer is your engine. Runners on the outside, find ways to finish. Mikey Vada said after, we need to self-correct very quickly because it's unacceptable. He also raised the issue about being outworked, not by quality of passes or the outcome of one chance, but that the level of urgency just wasn't there. Like, they need something better. They need something grander. And he's always the first person to take accountability. We talked about it on Friday. We saw it last week as well. And look, like, part of that might be on him, but I do think the players have to find ways to execute. They're in these matches. Their identity is set. And yet they're having so much trouble finishing. And then on top of that, when it comes to trailing, it feels like, and then by the way, like, we could talk about red cards and yellow cards. Officiating is not the explanation, right? Alejandro Alvarado getting a red card, it was reduced to a yellow. SDFC was not left playing the rest of the match with 10. Like, that's good. But at the end of the day, like, you have to take advantage of the moments that you earn yourself. And it just wasn't happening. Good job for Philadelphia. They deserve credit. Sullivan is a beast. 2 goals and an assist at 16 years old. Very good. Adaption is not the same thing as surrendering your identity, though. And they did have failed to adapt when they trail early. And by the way, the standings right now don't demand complacency. They're currently sitting in 9th. 3 pursuers have 29 points. Seattle is 28 with 2 games in hand. So there's no comfortability. You're sitting in the final postseason spot. That's a play-in spot. You have to play the 8 versus the 9. Danger isn't just losing the position. It's spending so much time discussing the possibility of improving that the remaining opportunities disappear. So the adjustment has to come now. It just does. So, you know, they have a Baja Club friendly against Club Tijuana on Wednesday. That's going to be fun. Next league matches against Messi at Inter Miami on the 20th. Take the week. Make little dust adjustments and better decisions. The team has the skill set. The team had a target on their back all season long, and they have found ways to really impress when their identity is set and they're rolling. It's when their identity is challenged and that safety net comes off that they feel like they're out of it and they play like it. And in the postseason, you might go down 1-0 early, and you have to find ways to win. 0-10-13 when giving up the first goal in a match this season. Something that needs to change and change quickly because this team is running out of chances to try and elevate in the postseason. That'll do it for us here on a Monday, 12-3. Big thanks to Fletch, Brent, Mike, Mary, all of you for making us a part of your Monday afternoon plans. A whole week ahead of us on San Diego Sports 760 just commencing. Back from 12-3 tomorrow with Fletch, Schaefer, and Sliwa. They have you for the rest of the way from 3-6. Enjoy it. Enjoy the rest of your Monday. Monday Night Football is going to be great. Broncos and the Chiefs as well. We'll talk about that tomorrow. It's San Diego Sports 760. 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
3: The Clippers and the Raptors are completing those trade talks that will send Kawhi Leonard back to Toronto now that the league has handed down the punishment to L.A. for circumventing the salary cap. It's the Chiefs hosting the Broncos, putting an end to the first weekend of the NFL season. He was working to get back from his injury for week one. And in fact, Patrick Mahomes will be under center for Kansas City. I'm Frank Arity.
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6: Here's what's trending from iHeart Sports Network, presented by Lowe's. Padres are in Denver getting ready for their series against the Rockies. It's going to be Casey Mize going on for the Friars and Tomoyuki Sugano going for the Rockies. First pitch tonight is at 5:40. NBA news, the Clippers and Raptors have finally both agreed to complete the blockbuster trade that will send Kawhi Leonard back to Toronto, according to ESPN. And tonight we got Monday Night Football, Broncos and Chiefs. The kickoff of that game will be at 5:15. It'll be the return of both quarterbacks for Denver and Kansas City. 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
5: Last time on Schaefer and Sliwa.
7: Jason Adam, hopefully maybe getting him back at some point in the next week. That, to me, is the true missing piece.
5: Alan Sliwa, John Schaefer.
7: You can't say it's Joe Musgrove at this point. We haven't seen him in 2 years. You can't say the true missing piece is Gavin Sheets. I mean, he's been dealing with that foot injury for most of the year. Miguel Andujar, nice piece. Like, he's had some stretches where he's been productive, but like the actual piece that the Padres are missing is in the back of their bullpen.
5: From the San Diego Sports 760 ESET Cybersecurity Studios, here's Schaefer and Sliwa.
7: All right, San Diego and Southern California, what's going on? It is hour one on this beautiful Monday. The weather is finally like San Diego, Alan. It feels like San Diego. It
8: feels like SD again. Yeah, it's good to be with you. It's good to see you.
7: It's great to see you.
8: I feel like we haven't seen each other in a little bit.
7: You told me you were at Yosemite, or was it Yosemite?
8: Yosemite.
7: You were at Yosemite, dude.
8: Is it Yosemite?
7: Yosemite is the type of place for me, correct me if I'm wrong, because you were just there and I've never been there.
8: You've never been?
7: No, I'm a little scared. Like, are there, like, huge tigers or wolves or things like that? Bears?
8: Huge tigers. There's a lot of tigers. That's actually where they started. They started 8,000 elevation.
7: Does stuff happen there? Seriously, like, do people fall off cliffs or do bears eat people?
8: There are definitely bears, not that I saw. I think it's all myth. Like, I've been to Sequoia, I've been to Yosemite, it's freaking called Big Bear, right? You go to Lake Arrowhead, Idaho, I mean, all these places in California. You know what I've never seen?
7: Bear?
8: A freaking bear.
7: Don't tempt it like that.
8: No, enough is enough, you know?
7: Is Yosemite the place with the trees that are really wide?
8: No, that's Sequoia.
7: That's the Redwoods.
8: Okay. Yosemite, you're right, that's the Half Dome. Right, Half Dome is the famous rock. El Capitan is the one that the free solo.
7: Oh, don't people free climb that?
8: No, one person has.
7: Oh, I'm interested in that.
8: Free solo. I think it was free solo. I think that was called. Did his climb there, El Capitan?
7: Oh, that doesn't look that hard.
8: Doesn't look that hard at all.
7: Yeah, we should try that.
8: When I was there on Saturday, and just kind of took my time, me and my girl, the dog, were there, and we're driving around, and we're. The Valley, Yosemite Valley, there are obviously unbelievable shots of all of that, of the Half Dome.
7: Mm.
8: So I stop in one area, I'm parking, and I'm just staring at the Half Dome, and they got this like this tent set up and a couple employees of the park. You got these telescopes that are there, and I'm like, what's that going into? I go look through the telescope, that bad boy right there, you got just climbers, people that are on
7: is that right?
8: People are on the road.

0: ropes, and you're just kind of keen. You can actually see them on your phone if you really, really zoom in. It's a trip. It's beautiful out there.
1: I highly suggest. You drove back.
0: Drove there and drove back. But how about on, was it Thursday night? I sent you a photo.
1: You're like camping, and he was watching Thursday Night Football. He had like internet. He was on like a Gmail with an NFL game.
0: Okay, so
1: how did you do that?
0: I wanted to try Starlink. So I got Starlink. Now, I don't think I'm keeping it, to be honest with you. I'm like two.
1: Why not?
0: It's like 2 years away. This is not how it should be. Yeah, I mean, it's okay. I mean, listen, it's amazing. You have internet everywhere. But you get the mini Starlink, and you're basically got to put it in. Your car's got to be on, or at least the power's got to be on.
1: Compared to our modems back in the day when we had, AOL. Is it better than AOL?
0: Oh, demolishes AOL.
1: Okay, so smokes AOL?
0: Here's what it needs. This router that you have needs to have the ability of, you charge it. And it's on like a battery or something. So you can have it for, let's say, 2 hours or something like that. And then you got to recharge it. This has got to be plugged in. Basically, got to have a generator. It makes more sense if you're going to basically, live in a van or something and you're traveling the country.
1: Interesting.
0: Not for, hey, I'm here for two nights and I'm going to watch the Niners and the Rams while I'm outside.
1: But you did manage. Cooking hot dogs. But you did manage to do that.
0: I did do that.
1: At least for a portion of the game.
0: I did do that.
1: That's crazy.
0: Yeah.
1: All right. So, since we've been together, the Padres have not lost. So maybe you should stay in Yosemite.
0: wait, my point.
1: Right? Since you've been gone.
0: Thursday, Friday, Saturday, Sunday.
1: That's
0: only four. Brother,
1: you were here for 3 weeks.
0: I got three W's under my belt as well.
1: You're right. But either way, the Padres are the hottest team in baseball again. They were when they went 21-7. Since the breakout, they're 31-15. 31-15. And all of a sudden.
0: Anybody better than them? In that stretch?
1: Yeah, that I can't answer.
0: 31-15?
1: It's like, remember 2024?
0: Well, every time.
1: 43-19.
0: Every time you've mentioned the 2024.
1: I know.
0: I'm like, that's a stupid comparison. They're going to get nowhere near that.
1: They're getting close.
0: Here they are close to it.
1: So how about this? They are now closer to both Philadelphia and Chicago, 1.5 games, than Arizona is to them, 2.5 games. So remember what I said a couple of weeks ago, and then S hit the fan. And then all of a sudden, everything's in play when it comes to the wild card conversation.
0: It's weird because there's so many scenarios that could play out that you will drive yourself absolutely crazy trying to think of all the scenarios.
1: Yeah.
0: Like AI. All right. We'll go on the side now. No, but just think about this for a second. If I told you of all the teams that you could potentially play in the wild card round, who are the teams you would want to? I would prefer if I could avoid them for a little bit versus I don't mind a matchup versus that team. Is there one that comes to mind?
1: I would prefer, I mean, maybe Atlanta.
0: I'm with you.
1: I want them to play because they swept them here.
0: I'm with you.
1: Right? They played Atlanta well the last couple of years.
0: I don't mind the Atlanta matchup.
1: Beat them in 2024 in the postseason, by the way.
0: Let me just play out a scenario.
1: Okay.
0: Do you want to move up to the number 5 spot and play Philly?
1: No, not in Philly. No.
0: I don't either.
1: No.
0: So there's like.
1: High stakes.
0: You almost just have to just leave this damn thing alone.
1: Huh.
0: There was a period there. It's like, well, if the Dodgers fall out, would you want to play them in LA for 3? Do you want to get the 4 seed and play Philadelphia, but they're coming here? Like, there's so many scenarios that could play out. Here's what I will say. This weekend, we learned that 2.5 in front of Arizona is probably the most comfortable you felt in a really long time. And it could all end at any time.
1: Yep.
0: But you're 2.5 in front of Arizona, and Philly and Chicago are not out of play. Let's just keep this thing rolling as they have it. Obviously, just a handful of games left and see where it ends up.
1: Because I agree with you. You've said this before. If in 2025 the Padres hosted the Cubs, they probably win the series. But the Padres played at Wrigley, and they lost the series. So if you can host anyone,
0: I'm with you.
1: I think you take your chances.
0: I'm with you on that.
1: And here's the other thing about that. If you're the 4 in that, it's hypothetical. Mm-hmm. I get it's more likely than not they won't reach the 4 seed. Why? Because they're trailing 2 teams. So it's more likely than not.
0: And they the tiebreakers.
1: But it's not impossible. Mm-hmm. But it's not probable. But if you could be the 4, not only do you get that home series, if you can get out of it, you still leave open the possibility of somewhere along the way capturing home field back again like you did in 2022. Because you don't know what's going to happen with the 5 and the 6 seed as well. And again, I don't know. Yeah. I mean, maybe it's inevitable, LA. Maybe the Brewers are inevitable. Maybe not. So the four seed to me matters a lot because the Padres at home, Alan, 17 games over 500. Still on the road with the sweep. I think they're four games under 500. Yeah, so the home road thing matters.
0: By the way, what a series for San Francisco.
1: The offense. How about the offense?
0: Okay, wait. Where are you going to go with the series?
1: Well, you're going to say that they had a chance to blow out the Giants every single day, and they didn't.
0: Brother, I was... Right? It was so pathetic how stressed out I was.
1: There were some stressful games, yeah.
0: That they, I mean, just use last night, which I shouldn't use last night, because all three games were basically identical.
1: Similar, yeah.
0: 5-0 or 6-1
1: like 5-4.
0: And traffic, like every inning.
1: Yesterday. How about that, dude? Every inning is first and second, nobody out.
0: And then, of course, like you get to the ninth, it's like, of course, somebody's got to get on to put them within 100%. Striking distance of a home run. I think that the series against the Giants, and you tell me what you feel, there was a little bit of they handled business, they swept. No one should bitch and complain about that. But I'd be lying to you if I didn't say that there were some moments during those three games where you're kind of looking a little bit for that killer mentality, go for their throat. Maybe that doesn't apply in baseball. Maybe that's too much of a basketball and a football thing. But those games against the Giants, I thought, we made them way too interesting, and you know, obviously, you had to use a lot of the bullpen. And yesterday, they had no choice. Yesterday was like Bradley's not going to be there, Maury Hone's not going to be there, and neither is Mason Miller.
1: Yeah, now here's the interesting thing for me. So this road trip was like, hey, can you win a couple of series against the Giants and the Rockies? And we've said they weren't as good on the road. They sweep the Giants. Can you go to Colorado and win 3 out of 4 games? Because that's the key for me. It's not about winning every game. We love that. If they somehow win the next 4 games, incredible. Best road trip in franchise history. 7-0. But even 3-1, you're putting so much pressure on Philadelphia, Chicago, and Arizona.
0: Absolutely.
1: Because I guarantee you this. Absolutely. Those other three teams aren't all going 3-1 or better. Mm-hmm. And even if one of them goes worse than 3-1, you are in such a favorable spot down the stretch. So that, to me, is the goal. Go 3-1 or better. I get it. It's hard. Go 3-1. In Denver, and I'm signing up for that right now.
0: Yeah, listen, it's a weird place to play. You have I mean, just think about probably how many pitchers you're going to have to use over these next 4 games.
1: All of them.
0: And there's I don't know if I realize this. They didn't have, I mean, those days off that they were getting. I mean, there's a ton of consecutive games in a row now. You got these 4 against Colorado, immediately followed the 4 or the 3 game set against Miami. Right. Maybe there's a day off after that.
1: Just one.
0: Okay.
1: Then there's the LA Arizona finish.
0: And that's it. And that'll be it. Yeah, you're just right. One. You'll go from a Tuesday to a Sunday.
1: That's it.
0: Yeah, the Rockies series, this one, you know, it's a little fearful. I got a difficult time saying 3-1 and just like if they go 3-1, I mean, what nobody should be complaining about anything.
1: No. I have a hypothetical for you. I want to run by you on the other side related to the Padres. Plus, Kevin Acey from Denver, Colorado, in the elevation will join us coming up at 3:30. We have great giveaways today. How about San Diego State, James Madison? Saturday night at Snapdragon Stadium, we have a pair of tickets to give away for that game. We'll tell you how to win those tickets. We have tickets to see the San Diego Wave as well. So great show lined up. We're just underway. Kevin Acey at 3:30. I've got a hypothetical I need to run by Alan on the other side on Schaefer and Sliwa. San Diego Sports 760 live on the iHeartRadio app.
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4: Looks like some tires are blowing out all over the place. First, in National City, 805 southbound at Bonita Road, you have tire tread in the right-hand lane. And you have tire tread in the right lane on the 15 northbound before Arrow Drive. Right now, no delays on either freeway.
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1: 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Not our listeners. 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
0: Listen, if...
1: Keep the eyes open.
0: Yeah, if you are driving... Pull over.
1: If you're going to be closing your eyes.
0: If you're going to be closing your eyes.
1: Do it safely.
0: Do it. We always recommend if you're going to close your eyes, do it safely.
1: Parked, right?
13: Maybe just do one eye.
1: Yeah, exactly. Thank you. So
0: if you want to half-ass it.
1: Let's fast forward a week and a half.
0: Okay.
1: And the Padres, on one hand, have made the postseason. They're entering the Arizona series. They've clinched a spot. I know we're getting ahead of ourselves.
0: Okay, it's clinched?
1: We're getting ahead of ourselves.
0: Okay.
1: But they remain one game.
0: Oh, easy answer. Easy answer.
1: Let's say they're tied with the Cubs and the Phillies.
0: Yeah, yeah, easy. Easy answer.
1: Are you going to pitch Michael King on Friday against the Diamondbacks and Nick Pivetta if he's healthy on Saturday in an effort to secure the fourth or fifth seed? Or are you going to line up your rotation and let the seeds fall where they will, but you've got Michael King available game one of the playoffs?
0: Okay, it's a little more difficult of an answer.
1: Right.
0: Well, here's what I was going to say. If playing at home is still in play...
1: You go for it.
0: You have to play out the rest of the season.
1: I think so, too.
0: Because as much as you want Michael King on the mound, you want a game at Petco. Potential three-game set at Petco. That is a huge difference.
1: Huge.
0: Brother, I mean,
1: huge.
0: Playing in Chicago or playing in San Diego,
1: huge.
0: Playing in Philadelphia or playing in San Diego, and then, you know, obviously Atlanta could play out, but that would be most likely a six seed.
1: Yep.
0: I don't think you could be too cute. If I still got something to play for, if I still have an opportunity, and I don't know, how does it line up right now? Do we know? Do we know when Michael Keaton would be pitching?
1: Because Kevin said with that off day and hold Jones at 3:30, they could still rearrange one more time.
0: Yeah.
1: Because with that off day, you can give an extra day rest or not based on that off day. So they'll determine that. They haven't determined it.
0: Yeah, I think if you got a shot at Petco Park, then you got to go for Petco Park. It could make things odd because you could maybe shoot yourself potentially in the foot. But I think you got a shot at Petco. I have a very difficult time being convinced that you shouldn't. You might not get it, but if you got a shot at Petco, I have a very difficult time thinking that I'm not going for a home series.
1: How could you sell that to the team? They're 31-15 in their last 46. Sure. You're going to tell them with three left. Take your foot off the gas for a moment, guys.
0: Yeah.
1: We got a big stretch coming up in October. I don't think you can
0: now,
1: do that.
0: Now, if you told me this, if you said Michael King is scheduled to pitch on a Saturday, and you've locked up the number 6 seed, and that's it, it's done.
1: Oh, well, then of course you don't pitch him.
0: It's easy.
1: Of course, that's easy.
0: But it's if you have a scenario. Now, if you're like, am I fighting for the fifth spot? I don't think I'm fighting for the fifth spot.
1: Depends on if you really think playing the Cubs is more advantageous than playing the Braves, which doesn't make sense to me.
0: Mm-hmm.
1: I'm with you.
0: But can you be playing Philly?
1: If you're fighting for the fifth spot, you'd be fighting to go play. Well, we don't know.
0: But the Cubs are like tied with each other. Four.
1: That's the thing, we don't know.
0: Yeah.
1: But here, consider this. The Padres, you know how many losses? It's crazy.
0: Crazy.
1: You know how many losses the Padres have?
0: Yes.
1: I'll tell you. 68.
0: Okay.
1: You know how many losses the Cubs and the Phillies have?
0: 67?
1: Correct.
0: Right.
1: So, like, foot on the gas.
0: Oh, yeah.
1: I get it. They have a tiebreaker. They do.
0: No, but that's okay. That's close enough to where
1: 13 games
0: plenty of games left.
1: You could go 10-3. They might go 7-6. You could clear them by multiple games.
0: And I think one of these squads, if I'm right, one of them's gone 5-5 in their last 10, and the other one's gone 4-6 in their last 10.
1: Up 4 games on Philadelphia in 10 days.
0: Yes.
1: 4. So why not go do it again over the next 13 days?
0: This is the first real conversation we've had in probably a month and a half.
1: About the four?
0: About anything other than the six.
1: No, I brought it up, and then you made fun of me.
0: I did
1: make fun of you. And then they lost like 2 straight games.
0: But at that time, I felt like they were 4 back. Like, you brought it up at a time where it wasn't the most. And listen, we could be sitting here 3 days from now and saying, yeah, that was dumb.
1: Right,
0: Padres lost 2 or 3.
1: I'll say it's dumb if they lose tonight and Philadelphia and Chicago wins. Because that's just how the sport is.
0: Yeah.
1: Like, if you lose today, and I don't even know if they're both playing today. They are, right? What's today?
0: I'll tell you right now.
1: No, Phillies are playing Washington tomorrow, and the Cubs are playing Atlanta today. Phillies close with Milwaukee and Tampa, by the way. Foot on the gas. Phillies close with Milwaukee and Tampa. Like, foot on the gas.
0: Here's the only
1: all
0: problem
1: the way
0: with
1: through.
0: That. Is foot on the gas for Milwaukee and Tampa? That's the question.
1: I mean, they're just good, though, aren't they? Like,
0: they are good.
1: But
0: you know what I'm saying. Right. They may not have anything to play for.
1: Well,
0: I think at the end of the day, here's what we got to make sure. About a week ago, we were hanging on pins and needles of just let's get in the playoffs because of what was going on with their race versus Arizona. I still don't think Arizona's out of the picture. I still think there is this just get into the damn dance and see what happens. And let's not forget that Arizona's just 2.5 back and they got 3 games they're going to play against us. The thing I do like, I think Miami's playing decent. They got Miami and then they got the Yankees. So they got 6 games against teams. I'm talking about Arizona where they still got some competition in front of them before we'll eventually face them.
1: I'm with you on Arizona. It isn't over. I would say they're close to life support where if the Padres were to win today and Arizona were to lose today, good luck.
0: Here's
1: Arizona. But the opposite happens. They're right back in it.
0: But here's the only thing with that.
1: Mm.
0: You end the season against that team.
1: I know, but if you can get 3 up.
0: You're 100%
1: right.
0: But even if you're 3 up.
1: It's not over.
0: And remember you said that. What was your goal? Your goal was, I want to secure, by the time you play Arizona in those final 3 games, that your playoff seeding is done.
1: Yep.
0: We're a long way away from that. That's the only thing I'm saying. That these 7 wins in a row that they had give the Padres all the credit in the world. They could have easily lost one of these games in San Francisco if the Giants weren't so awful and playing just all youngsters. So we'll take advantage of it and see if the Padres can keep building on it.
1: Now, there is something, as we all know, about Coors Field in Denver. Mm-hmm. I mean, it doesn't make sense. Yes, Colorado's among the worst teams in the sport. Yes, they're 30-something games under 500. Yes, they're under 500 at home, but it's playing the Rockies at Coors. So you kind of expect unexpected things to happen. That's why Can you get out of there with 3 out of 4? I know Casey Mize is throwing today. Listen, despite all this, the Mize Ray thing is still disappointing.
0: What's the tweet you sent out after Robbie Ray was spotted six runs?
1: Can't trust him. Can't trust Robbie.

0: Right. I don't trust Robbie Ray. I don't trust Robbie Ray.
1: I was so disappointed. I'm like, look at all the run support that he got in this game. He's in San Francisco. Yeah. A chance for him to just be like, all right, whatever has happened in the past, let me right some of my wrongs. And he gives up that grand slam, and now it's a game again.
0: Oh, yeah.
1: Yeah, I don't know what to think. Like, even Pavetta yesterday, Pavetta's clearly not 100%.
0: Yeah.
1: Walker Buehler in his last, what was the Buehler game? Maybe it was on Friday where he got roughed up a little bit. Oh, it's a game that...
0: The 7-6 game?
1: No, wasn't it the game Stammen came in?
0: Oh, yeah, absolutely is what it was.
1: He leaves in 2 1/3 or 2 2/3.
0: Yeah.
1: So there's a little bit of some of these starters right now as well where I probably felt better a week ago when they were actually losing games. But I thought the performances were better from their starters. Their starters have been... You know, I don't think there's really a guarantee or a lock here after Michael King.
0: Yeah, no, it's a fair point. And again...
1: And Pavetta's not healthy.
0: Yeah, Pavetta clearly isn't. Now, to his credit, he's somehow pitching, but he's clearly not healthy. All right, more on the injury updates for the Padres heading into this final stretch. Kevin Acey is our Padres insider. He is in Denver. He'll join us live on the other side. Plus, we have tickets to give away to see the Aztecs Saturday at home against James Madison. We'll tell you how to win those tickets coming up. Kevin Acey, our Padres insider, joining us live next. 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
13: Here's what's trending from the IR Sports Network, presented by Lowe's. Padres are in Denver getting set for game one of their series against the Rockies. It's going to be Casey Mize going against Tomoyuki Sugano. First pitch tonight is at 5:40. One NFL note, the Clippers and Raptors have finally agreed to complete their blockbuster trade that will send Kawhi Leonard back to Toronto, according to ESPN. And we got Monday Night Football tonight. The Broncos taking on the Chiefs. That will kick off around 5:15. 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
0: All right, out to Denver. Kevin Acey's our Padres insider. Man, the Padres are playing good baseball. They've won seven straight. They're putting pressure on towards the top of the wild card race right now in the National League. I saw a quote you had, Kevin, in your post game right up on the sweep in San Francisco. I think it was from Matsui through the interpreter. Like, it's not really about style points. He didn't say that, but about we're just trying to get 27 outs. So, yeah, the games weren't perfect in San Francisco, but this is the time of year where all that matters is the end result, right?
15: Absolutely. Look, we can look at, we're also close enough, right, where we can look at some failures or some shortcomings and go, hey, they need to fix this, they need to fix this. I will say that rather than what earlier in the year when we were talking about maybe some games they should have or could have or opponents they should have beat and they weren't, you know, they beat this team. And I will tell you, you never know what's going to happen transfer year to year or whatever. Don't put too much stock in what you see in September, but no, the Giants got some good young players, man. I'll tell you what. And they're trying to stay in the big leagues. That was a pretty good series.
1: A little stressful there towards those later innings there, Kevin. Just coming off of, because it's last night's or yesterday's game, Nick Pivetta obviously muscling through everything that he can. He's got two starts now under his belt. Just what's your thoughts of Pivetta and how much do you think they can depend on him?
15: They don't know. So they are operating with the idea that they will depend on him, right? Like, they got backup plans, but, like, hey, he's given them what he can. And so far that was five innings once and probably, you know, like a really super efficient to get to five innings and four innings yesterday. And that might be what you get from him. Will he build up? Sure. You think, but the nature of these things are they'll take what they can get for as long as they can get it. Maybe that's through the World Series. And, you know, it's a guy who is – look what he did in the fourth inning yesterday. It's a pro. It's a guy who is – you can say, all right, cool. Nick Pivetta's on the mound today. Let's score some runs. We'll be in a good position.
0: Kevin Acey is our Padres insider. Padres-Rockies coming up game one of a four-game set from Denver, Colorado within the next couple of hours. Who's closest that is rehabbing to returning? Is it Jason Adam?
15: Yeah, though, I need to check on Andujar because he finally got hot over the weekend. So that's all they're waiting for him. So, gosh, maybe they'll both be on a flight to Denver here in the next few days. I don't know. So Jason would get – well, obviously the minor leagues are off today. So it would be a stretch for them to get here. But Jason will get another outing, I would assume. I'll check, but on Tuesday. Maybe it's Wednesday. And then he could be back by the weekend. Or maybe they think, hey, you know what, let's give him one more, right? We're okay. But look, they will – not that they're going to push Jason, but, like, they will have weathered four games at the near the end of a season in Colorado. So maybe it would be a little dependent on how quickly they need him. But all they were waiting on in Andujar was him to actually start hitting, and maybe he has.
0: To follow up on that, is a wild card, like, I hadn't really even thought about Ramon Laureano And I'm now seeing that he's rehabbing in Arizona. Is there any path for Ramon Laureano to play this year or not?
15: I'm not. There's almost no way for me to say this without like sounding like I'm discounting the article. The article's fine. I think Ramon was quoted in saying that it was less than 5%. To me, that's like basically saying there's not a zero.
0: Gotcha.
15: Like, Ramon Laureano's not coming back.
1: Kevin, just one, since we're on it, any updates on Jeremiah Estrada?
15: Yeah, it doesn't look good. I mean, he's not at a place where it's like, oh, this will be the date or this could be the date. So probably that's been telegraphed that, you know, he's not going to pitch this year. Though, look, you start getting later. I mean, we could be talking about more than a month of ball left, right? Mm. So, you know, who knows?
1: Kevin Acey, our Padres insider, joining us here, Schaefer and Sliwa show. Yesterday, we got a chance to see Ethan Salas get that triple, and just his kind of facial expression, looks up in the sky. Mm-hmm. It's like, all right, finally got that under my belt. What the vibe around the team, and I'm sure for him as well, just to kind of get that out of the way. What was the vibe yesterday, just for Ethan Salas specifically, of getting that triple?
15: It felt like everyone was thrilled. Like it really did. Like, hey, and because everyone knows what he was going through, and certainly the guys like a Manny or a Tatis who didn't go that long, 15 at bats, you know, a couple weeks, but they know the pressure that's on him. And even though he's like a really polished kid, he's a kid and he wanted to get it. I thought he handled it really well in terms of, I don't think he looked out of place at the plate most plate appearances. But to get that first one, they always say that's like a big deal. And I just think it's cool because, again, he is so polished. It's like he was born and bred to be a Major League Baseball player. Yet when you see, oh, man, look at the joy that he has. I thought that was cool.
0: Yeah, really cool moment it was. Kevin, I'm going to give you a hypothetical that I just gave to Alan a moment ago. If the Padres remain mathematically alive for the four seed, but they've clinched a playoff spot, will they do everything in their power to chase down the four seed, or would they consider their rotation for the playoffs as more of a priority than the seeding?
15: I would think they would go for the four seed. It's just now come into my even scope to even be thinking about it or talking about it with anyone, right? Mm-hmm. I would think they'd go for the four seed. It's a pretty big deal to be at home in the postseason. That could depend on like how are they tied? You know, right. Have they clinched that Arizona series and are they tied? And you know, and they would abandon it in a second. Like, you know, if you're two down with two to play or with, you know, whatever, and you, everything's going to have to break your way, I think you want to get in and have Michael King starting, right? Yeah. So, before it became that they gave up on the number four seed, that's what you're shooting for, is that home playoff game. And so that, if that's real, I'm pretty sure they'll go for it, but quite honestly, I haven't even asked anybody about it. But I would think that's the thing. They talk about the four like there's this gigantic separation between four and five.
1: We'll play another hypothetical here, and I think we'll just continue to do that here. Kevin, I'm curious to get your thoughts on this. We know obviously Michael King would be pitching in game one of a playoff game. Do you think we have clarity of who would have that second day? And that's based off of just really what we've seen from Robbie Ray, what we've seen from Casey Mize. You and I, you know, we're obviously talking about Nick Pivetta feeling like he's gutting through some of these performances. Uh-huh. Bueller's had some great moments and also had a, you know, kind of an awkward moment in his last start where he leaves 2 1/3 in. Is there a clear cut who would be there for the second? We need these games to figure this out.
15: Now, Alan, I think you know the answer to that question. That's why you're asking it. There's not a clear cut, right? And I could almost see it like being Pivetta, and you go, okay, we get four from this guy after we just, you know, the dream scenario, right, is Michael shoves like he did game one and then of 2024. And then you're like, all right, bullpen set. And, you know, this is when guys go for it anyway. And so you get four out of Pivetta and you know, you say it's cool. This is how we'll map it out if we end up getting 12 outs from Pivetta and then we'll go from there. That's why I think that whole pitching craziness that they did really, not that they wouldn't have done it anyway, but they really figured out how they can use guys. And I think they're very comfortable, however it shakes out, that going into this to the playoffs with the pitching staff that they have. Because that, yeah, who is it? Like, I think Buehler is a guy who, based on his work, his big game sort of mentality, the fact that they freaking win every time he pitches, no matter what he does, I would think that he's a guy. But none of these guys are going to be like, you know, everyone's going to be on a short-ish leash anyway.
0: Yeah, completely with his bullpen. They'll be on a shortish leash, there's no question. Kevin, you know this. I mean, obviously, Jackson Merrill, player of the week. But you look at his pre-All-Star numbers compared to his post-All-Star numbers. And I think it's a fair question to be like, what happened? He had a 628 OPS. Think about when the All-Star game was. I mean, you're 100 games into the year, roughly. And now he's had a 930 OPS with 15 home runs since. So I guess I'll ask it like that. Like, what's happened?
15: Well, I mean, we talked about it a lot. Like, he's young. He's gone back and forth figuring out what pitches to swing at, out of the zone, in the zone. He believes very strongly in himself. There's a different guy at the plate now because of some of the decisions that he's made. I'm positive there's more to it that I'll find out in the offseason or spring training. But, like, it basically is the maturation of Jackson Merrill. Now, that said, it's kind of wild because it's been all 3 years. Like, you know, like
0: second half.
15: It wasn't as drastic last year, but still, was it 100 points higher after the All-Star game?
0: Right.
15: You know, this guy, winning's important to him. Like, super, super important. He's like one of those guys, a gamer. Like, I think maybe there's a whole bunch of stuff where, you know, his back's against the wall. He goes, I got to be better than this for this team. I think there's a little bit of that, but, like, Jackson is that guy, and it's not as simple as we all think, but it's kind of that way, right? Like, when Jackson is making good swing decisions, Jackson's a top five player in the National League. When he's not, it's kind of like he said, he can look like the worst player in the world. and that's what you're seeing is now, for the most part, and it's sort of remarkable recently here, even more so than when he was so hot right after the break, his swing decisions are magnificent for the most part. Maybe some two-strike stuff where he, you know, that happens, everybody two strikes. He's been fantastic.
1: Kevin, final one for me. You know, you've obviously got a chance. We all have seen the Padres these last handful of years in the postseason. Still some work to be done, but just the way they look, the bullpen, you got the potential of the Jackson Merrills, the Tatises, Ty France, some of these players in the lineup. How dangerous of a team do you think they could be if they just get in?
15: I think so. I really do. I think that I felt like it all year, though all of us questioned ourselves if we were thinking that they were the kind of team that if they play well, they could beat anyone. We had to question ourselves at certain points this year for these extended stretches of, like, just lulls. Look, if their big three are going, plus Ty France, and they're starting pitching, whatever that means, like, they're not down 3-0. Like, is that four innings? Is that five? Is it, you know, Michael King giving you six? Whatever. If their pitching is what it should be, I mean, come on. Like, I think it's a deeper team, or it's at least as deep as 2024.
0: It's going to be fascinating. First, they got to get in, but the way they've played, there are similarities with that crazy finish in 2024. This team is scorching out right now, 31-15 since the All-Star break. Kevin, appreciate you doing it. We will catch up with you later on this week from Denver.
15: Right on. Take care.
16: 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Hey, players, this is all yours. Hamul Casino Resort, the player's place.
0: All right, let's continue that conversation. Who do you think's had a better run since the All-Star break by sheer numbers, Toddy or Merrill? Tell me on the other side. You think it's been Toddy or Merrill?
1: Mm-hmm.
0: Tell me on the other side. Rich Orenberger on week one in the NFL, which wraps up tonight, plus on SDSU, UCLA.
1: Yes. Yep, got to talk about that.
0: At four, and Darren Smith on the fallout involving SDFC. Shutout at home by Philadelphia, 5-0. 5-0 at Snapdragon Stadium.
1: Booed at SDFC.
0: We will discuss that in the 4 o'clock hour, plus we have Hashtag tickets to give away. Stay with us on Schaefer and Sliwa.
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19: If you're heading through Grossmont on the 8 westbound transition to the 125 southbound, watch for nails. You know what that can do to your tires, so just be careful. Speaking of tires, we have a tire tread situation. You have tread scattered in the right lane on the 15 northbound before Arrow Drive.
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0: Different slew. Rich Armberger joins us live at 4 p.m. We'll talk about the Aztecs against the Bruins.
1: It winnable.
2: Yeah.
0: They just didn't get the offense going. It was 7-3. It was 7 minutes left in the fourth quarter. Eventually, UCLA pulls away and wins 28-10.
2: I hate the score.
0: The final, yeah.
2: Score didn't represent, I think, how close the game was. And listen, the game was
0: for a while.
2: Game was ugly.
0: Defensive struggle, yeah.
2: Defensively, you can't ask SDSU's defense to do more than they did.
0: Right.
2: Eventually, it was like, you know, a couple scores late made that game not look as close as it was. But you're also not going to win many games if you're 2 for 12 third down conversions. You can't move the ball. Right. What'd they throw? What?

0: was their total 45 offense?
1: 45 yards or 46 yards.
0: Passing. Yeah. I mean, it just, you know, how are you going to win a game like that against UCLA? And that's, look, UCLA is not the class of college football. This is a team, I think, in the Big Ten that are ranked between 12th and 15th is where they're going to be in just the Big Ten.
2: Right.
0: So that part, I think, was frustrating because I think this would have been ideal for SCSU. Ideally, I would have told you in the fourth quarter it's a game. It was.
2: Which it was, yeah.
0: But as you went down the stretch, it's like you never really felt like, hey, SDSU is actually threatening in this game and they can steal one. You never felt that.
2: This one coming up, by the way,
0: yeah.
2: Saturday against James Madison yep. is a sneaky, massive group of six implication
0: game. That's such
2: game
0: a good point.
2: For yep. the Pac-12, and we'll get into it over the course of the week, but I will say this. If you want tickets to see San Diego State and James Madison, you got to hit us up on the talkback, Mike,
0: mm-hmm.
2: okay? We'll tell you what we're asking of you in the 4 o'clock hour. Because we have to figure that out. But we'll let you know how to win a pair of tickets to see San Diego State James Madison Saturday at 7 p.m. Who's had a higher on-base plus slugging in the second half? Jackson Merrill, player of the week in the National League, or Fernando Tatis Jr., who's just been hot?
0: So I think I'm going to be wrong in this, but I'll just go with what I think it is. I'm going to say Tatis.
2: It's Tatis.
0: Okay.
2: And it's not close. So oh, wow. Tatis,
0: okay.
2: since the All-Star.
0: Well, why'd you set up game? The question like that?
2: I have no idea. I don't know.
0: You set it up in such a way. You set up in a way that it was like, if you say Tatis.
2: You're an idiot?
0: You're an idiot.
2: That's what I was trying to do. I was trying to get you to say the opposite and then be like, you're
0: and
2: an idiot.
0: And I was like, well, Jesus, he went this far. I'm still staying with Tatis because I think it's him.
2: Dude, listen to Tatis' second half mm-hmm. since the All-Star break. He's hit 312. His on-base is 391. His slug is 615. It was 374 in the first half. It's now 615. So his OPS is 1,006. Jackson Merrill in the second half, 314 batting average,
0: mm-hmm.
2: 349 on base percentage, 596 slug. He's got a 945 OPS. But Tatis is over 1,000. Dude, I'll let those two guys carry the day.
0: Well,
2: if that's the case, great.
0: You and I are having this conversation. I think it goes to the question with Kevin Acey of like, do you think this team can actually be dangerous come playoffs? And by the way, I know it's going to sound stupid, but those three games against San Francisco, that was not a killer instinct. We take mm-hmm. out teams when we can.
2: No, I agree.
0: I wasn't crazy with how they won because they gave themselves a cushion to each one of these games and never really fully took advantage of it. However, you're still winning games. I mean, Cubbies are playing some 500 balls, as is Arizona, as is. So it happens, but you're winning these games, and that's all that matters. But when I was asking Kevin, I'm like, how dangerous can they be?
2: Mm-hmm.
0: Brother, for me, it's like, I get it. I get the Machado talk. But if Jackson Merrill and Fernando Tatis are your two most dangerous guys in your lineup, Manny will lay into one. Like, I just feel like those two can actually carry, add Ty France into that mix, add a couple of these other guys that you can depend on offensively for the Padres. That's what it's going to come down to. But if those two dudes are carrying them, like, that's kind of your franchise right now. You're looking at two young guys, potential faces of the franchise for years to come. That's when I think they could actually be dangerous, if it's those two players that are carrying them. And, of course, you need the ancillary help as well.
2: Do you remember, this is going to be a weird comp. It's not a comp. But when San Diego State went 30-2,
0: yeah,
2: we all remember it.
0: Mm-hmm.
2: You might have missed. There was a pandemic. It kind of sucked because who knows. But there was a famous quote from that season. Yanni Wetzel, their center,
0: okay,
2: transferred in. He went 0-18 with Vanderbilt the year before. He transfers in. They go 30-2.
0: Oh, right?
2: 0-18 in the SEC the year before. And he was asked, they were like 25-0, and he was asked postgame by like Pete Gillen, the former coach, like, what's the ceiling on this team? He goes, no ceiling, sir. No ceiling. That goes to your point to Kevin Acey if they get him. I mean, tell me there's a ceiling. There's a cap? There's a ceiling? What's the true ceiling? Now, it might be they don't have a second starter. They might be capped by that.
0: I'm not telling you they don't have flaws. I'm not saying they don't have flaws.
2: But are they... Is it impossible to imagine them winning playoff series in general?
0: No, it's not.
2: That's what I'm saying.
0: No, it's not.
2: It's really not.
0: And I think in a weird way, like if you said to me, yeah, but look how good Milwaukee is. Yeah, they played well against Milwaukee.
2: They just swept them.
0: If you say, let's use the Dodgers as an example. We'll see what happens with
2: Ohtani.
0: Them. First off, you may not even have to face them.
2: Sure.
0: Second, it's not like they've been playing perfect baseball either. And they've had, like you mentioned, some injury issues as well.
2: Yep.
0: You know, the
2: Atlanta.
0: Yeah, but even the NL, like as we sit here and look at the NL, is there a, you may say, hey, the clear cut is the Brewers. But then I would say it's like, yeah, but it's not like Milwaukee's coming off of two World Series over the last 5 years.
2: Right.
0: Like the Brewers have had their issues in the postseason.
2: They need to prove it to their fan base.
0: There's a little, okay, let's say the starter, I don't have a proven second starter, which I don't think the Padres do. But they can piecemeal some
2: That's
0: stuff.
2: What I think
0: it's
2: too.
0: Like they also have Robbie Ray, Casey Mize, Randy Vasquez,
2: Nick Pavetta,
0: Walker Buehler.
2: Yep.
0: Like what I'm saying is that you can get guys to give you innings. And if by the time, if two of those guys can give you six innings, you're now 7, 8, 9 where you're setting up your bullpen.
2: 100%. Yeah. So, if not, I mean, you're setting up your bullpen the postseason even before 7, 8, 9,
0: sure.
2: even with those three. Maybe
0: sure.
2: you're trying to cover four innings, not mm-hmm. three. Rich Hornberger, let's talk about the Aztecs in Pasadena. Let's talk about week one of the NFL, which wraps up tonight with the Broncos and the Chiefs from Kansas City. Rich Hornberger on the other side. We'll tell you how to win those Aztec tickets for Saturday against James Madison here until 6 p.m. Schaefer and Slewa, San Diego Sports 760, live on the iHeartRadio app.
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1: Summer's winding down and life is ramping back up. And Aleve is here for all those moments that matter. 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

0: And we got Monday Night Football tonight. The Broncos are taking on the Chiefs. Kickoff of that will be around 5:15. 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
2: Jason Adam, hopefully maybe getting him back at some point in the next week. That, to me, is the true missing piece.
1: Alan Sliwa, John Schaefer.
2: You can't say it's Joe Musgrove at this point. We haven't seen him in 2 years. You can't say the true missing piece is Gavin Sheets. I mean, he's been dealing with that foot injury for most of the year. Miguel Andujar, nice piece. Like, he's had some stretches where he's been productive, but like the actual piece that the Padres are missing is in the back of their bullpen.
1: From the San Diego Sports 760 East at Cybersecurity Studios. Here's Schaefer and Sliwa.
2: 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And we've got Rich Orberger back with us on San Diego Sports 760. 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
3: KGP.
2: KGP. Starting in 2027. I hate to do the spoiler like that. All right. Rich Orberger's with us. You can catch up on the Aztecs with me, of course, as well on San Diego Sports 760. Can we start there? We'll get to the NFL, Rich. We have time. Now that we've digested Saturday at the Rose Bowl, what do you come away thinking moving forward about SDSU?
4: Well, I think that my opinion hasn't changed very much. I think that San Diego State did exactly what they should have done against Portland State. And for 53 minutes against UCLA, they put up a tremendous fight against a higher level of competition, a much higher level of competition than Portland State. You know, so I think what we found out is they've got some work to do, certainly. I think we knew that leaving Portland State, but more of that was revealed, you know, on the tape that they're going to be reviewing coming out of UCLA. You know, I went back and I watched that game, and I started doing my independent film breakdown of what they did on the field. And what I can tell you that I was really impressed with is their defense, for the most part, made some great tackles in space against really high caliber athletes. I think their coverage unit did a really nice job. And I think with a relatively, with a relative lack of depth, I'll call it, on the defensive line, especially in the front six, front seven, they did a really nice job holding up against some real big athletes of UCLA. So overall, I was very impressed defensively. Offensively, I think there's a little bit more work than I was expecting coming into the season. I thought they'd be a little bit further ahead than where they are. But then you start factoring in some of the things that we may not have been thinking about looking at this through rose-colored glasses. You have a quarterback who's recovering from two separate shoulder surgeries, and he's making his way back to full strength from those. And being somebody who's underwent shoulder surgeries, I know exactly how arduous of a situation that can be. So I think Jaden Denegal needs a little time, and I think his receivers need a little time with him to gel around him. And I think these next two games against James Madison and Toledo are going to be huge opportunities to get all that straight before conference play begins.
3: Rich, with that in mind, let's look at the offense. And if the offense becomes what we're expecting, and like you mentioned, what the defense was able to do on Saturday against UCLA, what is some of the potential here? I know this is coming off an L, but there are expectations for San Diego State University. Certainly, Sean Lewis walks around, and I love it. There's a confidence there, and I think he's instilled that confidence with his team. When they become the offense they're supposed to be, and maybe a little bit surprising of a defense or their potential, what can that look like?
4: Well, what they could become potentially, again, this is potential, but potentially one of the more explosive offenses on the West Coast. And I mean that, you know, I mean, that's throw in some of the bigger names on the West Coast, you know, the USC's of the world, the Oregon's of the world, with some of the caliber of talent that they're paying for these days. I think Sean Lewis has a really great plan. Now, again, that's potential. You got to unlock that potential. You know, these players have to buy in. You have to play pitch and catch well. You know, you have to obviously control the line of scrimmage with your offensive line, protect your quarterback, you know, and run the football effectively so you can take those shots downfield against single coverage. You know, lure an extra defender into the box. This way you have single coverage.

0: and athletes in space, and then you can unlock that potential. But it takes work and it takes time, and time's not on your side once the season begins. So they got to get on the fast track to solving any of the problems that they can on the practice field and in these weeks leading up to the next opponent.
1: 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Of course, you can catch him, Big Rich, TD and Fletch, weekday mornings, 101.5 KGB. And, of course, you can catch him on San Diego State football games as well right here on 760. So, unlike college football, in the NFL, you can slip up in week one. You know, it's harder to do it. It's not as easy in college football. What sticks out as maybe one or two of the biggest surprises that we've seen through 1 week of the NFL?
0: Well, I think one of the bigger surprises is the Cardinals' victory over the Chargers. I mean, I don't think we should underrate the performance of Jacoby Brissett. He was impressive. You know, 27 to 37, 277 through the air, a touchdown, and zero picks. I mean, that's a real stat line. He outplayed Justin Herbert in that game, you know, who was limited to 209 yards. Touchdown. He was responsible for two turnovers. He had the interception. It was just kind of a blah game for the Chargers. Zero sustained offense. I mean, these are typically the kind of games that Jim Harbaugh wants to control with a strong running game, good defense, and neither of those things transpired over the course of the time that they were on the field. So it was kind of a disastrous start for the Chargers, and I would say maybe another surprise was the way the Vikings beat the Packers. That's a divisional game. You think about Kyler Murray, so much banter about how he would affect the Vikings this season. He gets knocked out early, and then Carson Wentz gets on the field, and he throws for three touchdowns. I mean, it was incredible. It was like the offense didn't miss a beat. And then J.J. McCarthy is an afterthought at this point. It was the Carson Wentz show. You know, you would assume it would be Kyler Murray, then J.J. McCarthy. J.J. McCarthy, after being a top 10 draft pick 2 years ago, is a third quarterback behind Carson Wentz in Minnesota. That's striking. So I would say the Chargers loss and the Vikings win are the two biggest surprises week one.
2: Rich, how common is that? Just it's going to take some, not that much different in any sport, right? That early in the season, you're probably not the best version of yourself, and it's going to take some time. I mean, I even look at that Thursday night game, Niners beating the Rams 27-7, just another game as an example where it's like, wow, okay, I didn't think if the Niners were going to win that game, I definitely thought it was going to be more competitive. How common is it these first few weeks to get some games that you just weren't expecting the result?
0: Oh, for sure. Yeah, Alan, this is a trademark of college football, the NFL. I mean, even high school football. You learn a lot about a team in the opening weeks of play. And so, yeah, you know, during the offseason, you know, you bring in this free agent, you bring in that draft pick, you sign this undrafted free agent out of college, and, you know, you mash all these trade pieces together, and maybe there's a new quarterback, or maybe there's a new offensive coordinator, maybe there's a new head coach or a whole new staff. And on paper, you think it's going to look one way, and you have no idea until the bullets are flying for real, you know, and everybody's in the foxhole preparing for an actual battle, right? So I think over the first 2 weeks of the NFL season, we're going to start to see some trends emerge, and you can trust some of those, and you can't in other situations, but we start to figure out where, you know, the sort of striations in the league are. You know, the cream obviously starts to rise to the top. And then, you know, you have this middle tier that becomes ultra competitive. And then you start to see the teams that are tailing off because either the talent or the fit of the system with the talent they have, just there's something amiss. Or injuries. Obviously, injuries coming out of training camp or injuries early in the season can play a huge role into success and outcomes. So all those things will factor in. And yeah, there's a lot yet to be learned in the short few weeks at the start of the season.
1: Rich, as someone that played in the NFL, you're familiar with what impact injuries have on players. What do you expect Patrick Mahomes off a knee? You know, it's been whatever, 9 or 10 months. Will he look the same or different? Or what's your expectations for Mahomes now?
0: Man, I think he's going to look different. I think Denver's going to try to feast on that. I think expect a low-scoring game today. I don't think I'm not expecting fireworks. I expect the Chiefs are going to try to keep that football close to the line of scrimmage in the passing game because they're going to want the ball out of Mahomes' hands quick. Because if I'm a defensive coordinator preparing for Patrick Mahomes early this season, I'm going to try to put hits on him. And look, I mean, that's not to say like, hey, we're trying to hurt him. But it's a contact sport, and part of the game is being physical with your opponent. And if you can get to the quarterback and knock him down a couple of times, if you can tackle him hard a couple of times and make him think about not wanting to get hit, especially coming off of a knee surgery, man, that mental edge starts to factor. All of a sudden, he starts putting his eyes down on the rush instead of looking downfield and finding available options open. So I think it's going to be a really tight game script for Patrick Mahomes where the ball's coming out of his hands really often. I think the ball's going to be spread around to a bunch of offensive players. I think that you're going to see a variety of formation and personnel groups to try to disguise things and hide intent from the defense. And I think Denver is going to try to take some gambles on some longer yardage situations on third and seven pluses where they're going to send them after Mahomes and try to get to him. So that's what I'm expecting for this game. And then, you know, to answer your question directly, John, I do not think Patrick Mahomes is going to look right. I think there are going to be times where he looks Mahomes-esque, but he's going to play back to the level we're used to see him at. He's not going to come into this game and look like he can dazzle everybody by extending plays outside the pocket and delivering the football off all these different platforms. He's not going to be there yet. He rushed back to make game one of this season. So don't expect to see the sort of Mahomes fireworks unless they can keep him extremely clean in the pocket.
2: Rich, final one for me. I know coming into the season, I want to say Rams were the heavy favorites for a Super Bowl, but does it feel pretty open to you? And maybe that's kind of the beauty with the NFL, where it's, obviously you got so many different teams that are recycled in and out of the playoffs. Yes, you have your kind of foundational teams that always seem to be in the mix, but does it feel pretty open this year?
0: Yeah, I do. I think it does. I think just in the NFC West alone, I'm really intrigued to see how, you know, Seattle, 49ers, Rams, how that all shakes out. And then also, don't forget, the Arizona Cardinals just put an L on the Chargers. So, oddly enough, the only team in the NFC West in their division who's winless right now is the Super Bowl favorite, Los Angeles Rams. Then you look around the NFC, the Detroit Lions, they won a showdown against the New Orleans Saints. That was the only overtime game so far this NFL weekend. The Lions kind of snuck back and got the job done there late in that game. Lions are good. The Vikings defense is for real. So if Kyler Murray can come back healthy or if Carson Wentz can sort of stabilize things, I mean, look out for the NFC North. I don't think you're going to keep the Packers down for very long. And what Caleb Williams and that offense did, at least against Carolina Panthers, was sensational. If the Bears can muster any sort of defense this year, they could be a dangerous team. And I mean, I'm really talking about the NFC only. I mean, if you want to expand it to the AFC, the Bills are always alive. You can never count out the Chiefs. The Broncos, obviously, were there all the way to the end AFC championship game. So, I mean, we've got a pretty loaded field of teams that could vie for a Super Bowl this year. And so, yeah, I would say it's a wide-open race, Alan.
1: Just getting started with week one wrapping up tonight. Denver and the Chiefs from Kansas City. Rich, appreciate you taking time.
2: Thank you,
1: Rich. We'll see you Saturday night, my friend, back at Snapdragon Stadium.
0: Yeah, looking forward to James Madison. 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It should be a fun season.
1: That's well said, and thank you, Rich, because we're giving away two tickets to that game coming up on Schaefer and Sliwa. So you heard Rich. 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We'll let you know how to enter to win those tickets on the other side. 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Now, coming up at 4:30, the fallout from SDFC's shocking result. They're shut out 5-0 at home by Philadelphia yesterday. Darren Smith will join us at 4:30 with much more on that. 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
4: If you're in El Cajon, watch out for an accident on the East 8. This is before Greenfield Drive. This accident is blocking the left-hand lane, but we're not seeing any delays on the eastbound side of the 8. 50 northbound before Rancho Bernardo Road. A crash is on the right shoulder, but you're backed up from the 56.
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1: All right, Darren Smith, in 10 minutes on SDFC's loss, a shutout loss, 5-0 at home against the Philadelphia Union. Now, we mentioned we have a pair of tickets to see the Aztecs Saturday night.
2: Yeah.
1: There's speculation you may even be there.
2: Yes.
1: Which makes this even a better giveaway. So here's how you enter the giveaway. Mm-hmm. If you want a pair of tickets to see the Aztecs Saturday night against James Madison, they were in the playoff last year, JMU. Let us know how critical you think this weekend's game is for SDSU. How big of a game is this for San Diego State? Just tell us your name and your thoughts on this weekend's game. San Diego State, James Madison, for a chance to win a pair of tickets to see the Aztecs and the Dukes. How do you let us know? Hit us up on the Talkback mic. 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Click the red Talkback microphone and tell us how critical of a game you think this is. And we'll give away a pair of tickets today on the show.
2: It all of a sudden has become a very, very intriguing game. Mm-hmm. And I know if you and I are saying James Madison, I don't know, a handful of years ago, we're not thinking much of it. But you're right. They were certainly in the playoff this past season. And it adds intrigue to it. And it kind of, in a sense, becomes, you don't want to be SDSU and lose two games in a row under Sean Lewis. This becomes a kind of a critical matchup for SDSU, and it's going to be a fun one. I'm definitely going to make it happen, get out there, and what did we say? Go Aztecs.com. Is that the website?
1: I want to say tickets start at maybe $23 at GoAztecs.com.
2: Let's get a good presence in there for this weekend.
1: Real quick on that, to put this in perspective, if San Diego State is able to beat James Madison, it really puts the Pac-12 in an advantageous position to get a team to the playoff. Why? Because you're competing, these measuring sticks, like conference against conference.
2: Outside of the Power Four.
1: Yeah, Boise just beat Memphis, so that's like Pac-12 against American. Now, if San Diego State can beat James Madison, that's Pac-12 over Sun Belt. Like, these are the things that are mattering. There's a couple other games that matter. I'll give you one. Boise State, Western Michigan in 2 weeks. Western Michigan, the team that nearly beat Michigan. That game's going to be on the road for Boise. You win that game. Like, if San Diego State wins this one and Boise wins that one, you're establishing a pecking order for these group of six leagues.
2: Don't even bring up that game anymore.
1: Western Michigan?
2: Oh, my God. Insane. I forgot about that. Insane. How stupid. By the way, the Saturday night game, 7 o'clock, that's a perfect setting too at Snapdragon Stadium. It's perfect.
1: Perfect start time. So, again, if you want the tickets, tell us how critical of a game you think it is. On the Talkback, Mike, Darren Smith will join us coming up at 4:30. Week one of the NFL. Listen, I will say this. It's rare in the NFL to take a contending team and say they can't win the Super Bowl after the first game. There are probably people that believe that after watching the Chargers and Cardinals. Cardinals were expected to win like two games in Vegas. Two games.
2: Especially their division.
1: Right? And they beat the Chargers in week one. Like, it's too premature to be like the Chargers won't be a legitimate contender, but you talk about a terrible result. We saw one right there in week one.
2: All right, I got to do my job, but I'm also going to be honest with you.
1: That's fine. I know.
2: Part of my job is to, of course, I know the NFL's king, so watch these games and make sure I'm up to speed on the NFL and everything else. I got to be honest with you, man. Yesterday did not feel like, I don't know what it was. It didn't feel like opening weekend of the NFL. And maybe because we got, our eyes so locked in right now on what the Padres are doing. Maybe because they just played UCLA or SDFC had another big game yesterday. Obviously, we know the result of that. But all I did, and I even hate to do this. I don't want to do this. I'll just look at the scores. I just assumed Chargers were going to roll over Arizona. And the fact that that didn't happen, I hate to say that, like, I get pleasure in that because I wish that wasn't the case.
1: No,
2: but I do. And then I still don't get anything for it. So it's like it doesn't matter that I do.
1: Right.
2: But I was shocked by that result as well.
0: I thought the biggest thing that surprised me was all offseason we heard about, God, Mike McDaniel is just going to take, Herbert, 100%. He's going to take him to the next level, and their offense looked just as inept as it ever did.
2: I'm just going to assume they'll eventually ball out because
1: it's a long year.
2: They do have, obviously a squad and everything else, but the other one too, it's funny, you and I, you were doing the show last Thursday.
1: I was.
2: The Rams-Niners game, what was your reaction? Because here's the thing I do love about the standalone games. You can actually just kind of like focus on a game.
1: Yeah, there's only one thing to watch.
2: Sundays there's a lot going on, which is great. I mean, I enjoy the Sunday night games more than all of them because it's just kind of standalone. Thursday night standalone. The opening night on Wednesday between
1: Seahawks-Pats.
2: Yeah. This one tonight, I think. But Thursday night, I don't know how you felt, but I just like my jaw. I'm like, what's going on here? I just assume the Rams and the Niners would be a great game.
1: You know what it reminded me of? It's like when you get those bad pitching matchups, you're like, oh, this is an easy W. It's school opposite some rando, and then the rando wins, and the final's like 8-2. That it's Here's the thing. There was a lot of time spent on the Rams literally showed up to Melbourne, Australia the day before the game. And it looked like it. And they didn't have Aaron Donald. And San Francisco was there for a week. And it looked like their Super Bowl and the Rams exhibition game. And it looked like it.
2: Why are they showing up day before?
1: Sports science. The Niners got there a week before. And the Rams are like, we're staying on Pacific time zone body clock. That's what they did. They showed up the day before the game. They went to sleep in the afternoon on Pacific time zone body clock. Woke up, played the game. And looked like they slept through the game. That's what they did.
2: Interesting.
1: Isn't that? It makes no sense.
2: Well, it's so random. One's there a week.

0: Gurley. The other one's...
1: I know, but here's the thing. If you're a Rams fan,
0: yeah,
1: I don't think it changes the conversation about the Rams probably still being the top threat in football to win a Super Bowl. It's one game. It's not college football, you know?
0: So whose game is that, technically?
1: Forget if it was the Niners' home game or the Rams' home games. I think it was maybe the Rams' home game.
0: I just say it because that second game, if it's in San Francisco, that could still be a very meaningful game.
1: It could. I think they still play in San Francisco this year. Yeah. All right. Let's talk to Darren Smith on the other side. We can talk Padres. We can talk SDFC. We can talk Aztecs.
0: What, what an embarrassment yesterday for SDFC.
1: The head coach, Mikey Varas, said as much postgame. So we'll talk to Darren about it, and he'll join us on the other side. Again, we're giving away Aztec tickets as well. So stay with us. 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
12: Here's what's trending from the IR Sports Network, presented by Lowe's. Padres are in Denver getting set for game one of their series tonight against the Rockies. It's going to be Casey Mize going for the Friars and Tomoyuki Sugano going for Colorado. First pitch tonight is at 5:40. We got one NFL note. The Clippers and Raptors have finally agreed to complete their blockbuster trade that's going to send Kawhi Leonard back to Toronto, according to ESPN. And we Monday Night Football tonight, it's Broncos taking on the Chiefs. Kickoff of that game is going to be around 5:15. 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

0: Fabulous job, obviously, covering San Diego sports, including SDFC, here right here on 760. So let's figure out what played out over the course of this week, Darren, because obviously they had two matches at home. They come up on the wrong side against San Jose, tried to overcome that large deficit. And then yesterday, they lose to Philadelphia. They're shut out 5-0. I think I have the quote here from Mike Ivarra's postgame saying something along the lines of it was an unacceptable result. So how do you see what's played out, I guess, over the last week? They were playing well for two or three or four matches, and then they didn't play well here over the course of the last week at home.
1: Yeah, thanks for having me on.
0: Yeah, well, I appreciate you, man.
1: I mean, listen, they were playing well, and you thought maybe some of the reinforcements that were coming through the door were really going to provide an emotional lift and provide a lift on the field, because here's some improvements on the front line with a new designated player, and in the midfield, a guy who's a little bit more attack-minded. He's been hurt, by the way, and I think they really, really missed him last night. Wednesday night was bad. Wednesday night against San Jose was really bad, and last night was worse. It's kind of hard to not say it's the worst loss in club history, short history, but never gave up five in a game, never had a deficit of five goals, happened at home, happened after an embarrassing loss to San Jose. So lots of soul searching. I will point out that Philadelphia Union was the hottest team in Major League Soccer since the World Cup break. They have been world beaters. This was their eighth win in two draws. They picked up more points than anybody. So they've completely turned their season around. This was the best team in the East last year. San Diego was the best team in the West last year. So both of them have struggled this year for whatever reason, probably completely unrelated. I'm hoping that San Diego can look itself in the mirror and see the version of itself that broke all these records last year that finished 3 points behind Philadelphia. But it's just been a tough stretch, and I think, you know, these guys, it's a tough thing. You know, I try to stay away from stuff that isn't quantifiable because I'm not in the players' heads. But I do think a little bit about their confidence, and they get the stat I think that backs that up is they're, you know, they're 0-10-1, 0 wins, 10 losses, and 1 draw when they fall behind in a game. And that just tells me that when they get behind, something happens internally where it becomes a little bit of, uh-oh, here we go again. What's going to go wrong next? Maybe that was just the crazy, chaotic start to the season. Maybe that was all the red cards. But, you know, something just feels a little off here where these guys, their confidence seems to be shook. So, you know, they don't have a ton of time. Got to figure it out. Go to Miami this week. Hello, Lionel Messi.
2: Darren, how common is it, you know, in soccer to where, oh, you know what, yeah, you lose a couple in a row, just bounce back from it. And the reason why I say it, they go to Orlando, they lose that game 1-0, probably should have lost by more. The 3-2 loss against San Jose at one point down 3-0, 5-0 against Philadelphia. So I like the way you described it. It feels like that. Okay, how do you kind of describe what's exactly happening? How common is it in soccer to kind of turn this thing back around? I mean, nobody was expecting 9-2 in their last three games, and that's what's happened.
1: Yeah, I mean, that's why I bring up Philadelphia. And, you know, the fact was Philadelphia started the season, they were probably the worst team in the East, and it was surprising. And they fired their head coach, and they promoted their academy coach, who's the interim guy who's put them on this amazing run, right? Now, that's not me advocating for a change at the coaching position, because San Diego still is technically, they are in possession of a playoff spot. But it doesn't take much. It just takes a spark. And early in that game last night, there were a couple of opportunities. Frankly, I will say they should have scored. You know, there were good shots taken, a couple from Amal Pellegrino, one from Anders Dreyer, who's on 9 goals this year, and especially one from Oni Vallecari. It's essentially what you call in soccer a sitter. It's a tap-in in golf. Like, ball's got to go in the net. And the phrase that you hear in the sport all the time is goals change games. And those would change games because now Philadelphia is behind. They're trailing. They're not growing in confidence. SDFC isn't shrinking in confidence, right? So, you know, some of these goals that we are seeing them put in net in the past, it's hard to explain why it's not happening. That's why I don't think it's a scheme. I don't think it's necessarily coaching. I think it's players. Players have the opportunity to score, to change games, and they just haven't done it to the level that they did it in the past. So 9 games to go. As I said, I mean, I'm going to keep going back to it. Philadelphia found its form from last year. And, you know, I think that was a great example of for San Diego on their field on a humiliating night. That's what you have to try to figure out. How do you get back to looking like yourselves again? And it starts with execute. You know, when the net is open, you can't put it into the 10th row. You got to put it into the net with authority and then go out there and score another one. But, you know, that just really hasn't happened the way it has happened in the past.
0: Darren Smith with us right now. Schaefer and Slee with San Diego Sports 760, obviously home of San Diego FC as well. So tell us about this week, because they've got the Tijuana match, right? The Baja Cup match. They just played them, but then they fly across the country to take on Miami, to your point. So what do we see when the clubs get together this week for this friendly on both sides?
1: Yeah, I mean, I think it's a good celebration of local soccer. Yeah. You know, it was a lot of fun last year, the first edition of the Baja Cup, as they refer to it, with San Diego Football Club in Cote d'Ivoire, you know, the two first division teams that represent the region. I don't know that either side is going to put their full-blown starting lineup, preferred 11 out there. So it is an opportunity, I think, for Mikey. You know, Mikey is you know, it's been tough for him to try to, you know, get certain guys involved because you're trying to climb your way out of this thing. But this will be an opportunity for him maybe to give some guys some minutes. We played a bunch of these friendlies last year, one against Club America, once against Club Tijuana. And I thought that they were important, right? Like, their friendlies and their exhibitions, you know, so what does it really matter? It doesn't matter in the standings, all that sort of stuff. And, you know, that's not wrong. But it was an opportunity to give some guys some minutes and some guys that don't normally see minutes because you're playing these important games in the Western Conference, you know, with playoffs on the line, et cetera. And it's an opportunity for them to show their coach, like, you can call my name a little bit more. You can put me in there. You can trust me, right? So it's not important for Anders, or it's not important for Jeppe Verskop. It's not important for those types of players. But it is important for a squad to get some minutes. Maybe we see Cedric Bakambu, who just came in. Maybe it's an opportunity for other guys who really feel like, you know, I can contribute here, and they have this chance to open up their coach's eyes to do it. It happened last year where guys really performed well in these kind of games, and Mikey goes, okay, yeah, like, you know, playing in a competitive environment in front of thousands and thousands of people, I like what I saw here. So, you know, let's see if we can figure out a way to get that guy a little bit more involved on a regular basis. It's good local territorial bragging rights. So it's going to be a lot of fun. And then off to Miami. And, you know, listen, yeah. Miami hasn't been great at home. And, you know, SDFC's never won on the East Coast. So, you know, it's a great opportunity, guys. It is a great opportunity to go into Messi's place, to go and to get your confidence back. I can't think of a better way to get your confidence back than to go and win a game on the home field of the greatest soccer player who's ever played.
2: Darren, we'll try to squeeze in a couple quick Padre questions here. Of course, you can find Darren Friar Territory with Marty Caswell. Dion, I'm curious, just your Padres now 2.5 games in front of the Arizona Diamondbacks, within striking distance of Philadelphia and Chicago. I know Philly and Chicago have the tiebreaker, so we'll see what happens there. How surprised are you that this is where the Padres are sitting? They're 13 games over 500. There's a lot of things that are going their way. Hopefully some health that will work their way as well. We'll see about Jason Adam and some of these other players that have been out. Their position right now, as we're in mid-September, just your thoughts on how they got to this point.
1: Yeah, I mean, seven straight, right? And facing a team tonight that's lost seven straight. And although it is Colorado, it's Denver, and we all know some of the crazy stuff that happens at Coors Field. This is the team that they felt like was worth adding to at the trade deadline, right? So I think Jackson Merrill, playing like Jackson Merrill, has been a huge factor. We've talked so much about Fernando in the up and down season there, but I really think Jackson Merrill rounding in the form, doing some things that he's not done in his career. I pointed this out a little bit earlier today on our show. I didn't realize the Padres are second in Major League Baseball in stolen bases. You know, Jackson Merrill has 26 stolen bases. Fernando has 32, 33. Xander Bogaerts has set a career high in stolen bases as well. So you have three guys that have set career highs here. Now, maybe this has replaced the bunt from the Mike Schilt era. These guys are like, yo, we could just take these bases on our own. So, you know, they're figuring things out. I looked at the schedules today for the Phillies, for the Cubs. I think I'd rather have the Padres schedule, even though it does include the Dodgers, just given what we know about the Dodgers. but I think I'd rather have the Padres schedule than the Philly schedule. I think I'd rather have it than the Cubs schedule. Cubs are playing the Braves over the next couple of days. So I like where the Padres are at. You know, there's still time for them to, you know, to lay an egg against some inferior team, right? I mean, we know that. It's part of who they are, part of their DNA, part of their 2026 story. But I just think Manny and the way Jackson Merrill carries himself, you know, these guys, I like them when they're a little cocky. I like them when they're a little bit arrogant. That's the way that they seem to be playing now.
0: I'll go one more, but I'm going to turn to SDSU. Do you have a feel, SDSU football, do you have any feel for them? I mean, an FCS big win, a P4 loss at UCLA where they scored just 10 points. I think they had 45 or 46 passing yards in the game. Do you have a feel for what you've seen so far in year three so far for Sean Lewis?
1: No, I don't. And that's because I didn't really see the first one. I saw, had limited exposure to the second one.
0: Working, yeah.
1: I can make a judgment on what I saw from the box score.
0: Sure.
1: You know, I mean, it's flummoxing what it is that's happening with the quarterback. I don't, you know, I know he can throw the deep balls, part of the plan, didn't work, but, you know, just to see that, I mean, to see 45 passing yards in a game in 2026 is scratch your head. But, you know, I think this one, James Madison is the one. You know, I think sometimes that first week and then the second week, there's a little bit of tape, played well for a half, but, you know, I think the one against James Madison, that's who's up next, right?
0: Yeah.
1: That's coming up here.
0: That's exactly right.
1: Yeah. I mean, that's the one I think that, you know, we can say what we want, UCLA and the resources. Yep. You know, it's a place that San Diego State has not had a lot of success against that program. Historically, the one win with Rocky Long, right? I believe I have that.
0: 2019.
1: So I think the next one is the important one. You know, this is the one I think that, you know, this is sort of the equal footing type opponent, right? You're supposed to win that first one. You're probably supposed to lose the second one. But, you know, this is the one now that's kind of the game where I think you could legitimately figure out who you are. It's an opponent that's commensurate with where you are as a program. So, you know, this is – James Madison's had a good run over the last couple of years, so I think this is the one that probably tells us the most.
0: Good perspective. Yeah, I would agree. This is a big game coming up on Saturday.
1: Yeah. Darren, by the way, I'm glad, John, that you're not mad at me. I thought you were going to be mad at me for that post where I put a picture of you and Ornberger with your khaki pants and your polo shirt.
0: So it's so funny. I ended up seeing it like the next day. And
2: he walked in here in the studio cursing a storm in here.
0: Hold on real quick. I told Alan, I'm like, yo, you saw the polo khaki story. And like Bob Chesney's response, like, what are you talking about?
3: I'm like, I was in Yosemite. I didn't see any of it.
0: What I want to know, Darren, and we're way up against that. Did you hear Bob Chesney post-game when asked about the comment? By chance,
1: I did not.
0: I think everyone kind of missed the mark real quick because Sean Lewis, I think, was making the point that the polos and the khakis are the P4 teams with all the resources have the support staff and the trainers and
2: these
0: analysts,
2: guys,
0: all these guys.
2: That, yeah.
0: Like they have large staffs where UCLA fans, and I understand it, took it like, hey, we're elitist and we wear polos and khakis because Bob Chesney at the end of his comments, like, yo, I've said way worse, but he's like, I kind of find it funny that he's saying this while being in San Diego, as if to say they wear polos and khakis too. But I don't think that was the point Sean was making, is my point.
1: Yeah, you know, this is the world we live in. I mean, I didn't listen to the whole thing. I didn't go try to track down the transcript. I saw the same social media stuff that everybody else did. And a lot of people said, hey, this is kind of funny. This is kind of cool. More college football coaches should have this type of personality. And then others, you know, especially the UCLA world, some of my friends from UCLA, people who work there who saw that post and said, I hope you're wearing your polo and your khakis.
0: Yeah.
1: I said, well, you're damn right I am because I'm not going to root for UCLA. So, listen, it was what you wanted to make of it. I don't think Sean today is like, he doesn't have any egg on his face,
0: no.
1: Sean Lewis. Not because of that. You know, I do think, though, I understand legitimate questions about, you know, why the offense really just was a no-show, especially in the passing game. So that's much more of a concern than whatever it was that between
0: right
1: coaches
0: about wardrobe. Appreciate you, man. I'm wearing a T-shirt today because of your post. But thanks, man.
1: That's right. I know. Well, I'm sorry. I'm just like I said. I'm just glad to get invited back.
0: That's hilarious. Thanks, Darren. We appreciate you, man.
1: Bye.
0: All right, Darren Smith. We'll react. SDFC and more, plus the wrap coming up at 5 p.m. Stay with the Schaefer and Sliwa.
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5: A long playing problem on the 15 northbound before Rancho Bernardo Road continues. It's a two-vehicle accident on the right shoulder causing a backup from the 56. 15 southbound before the 52 is a three-vehicle collision. This one's on the right shoulder. No delays through the area.
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16: You can speak now.
0: We're back.
16: Yeah, we're good.
0: Listen to this story real quick.
16: Okay.
0: I'm just reading this. You're reading, I'm reading. We're both reading.
2: There's a lot of reading going on.
0: Yep. We'll get to the wrap, and then you'll hear from Kevin Acey in the 5 o'clock hour. This is an incredible story that was just published by Adam Schefter, that Drew Brees mulled returning to the Broncos for last year's AFC title game when Bo Nix went out with the ankle the week before.
16: Oh my gosh.
0: He spoke with the general manager and the OC and started working out before nixing it because he had like wrist and elbow pain or something. He was 47. He had just turned 47 2 days earlier. And remember, we saw obviously Phillip Rivers.
2: I think I was just going to say Phillip Rivers, you know, probably sparked that. Isn't
0: that kind of fascinating now? We're getting, 47 years old and quarterbacks are mulling returns to the NFL. That would have been unbelievable.
2: Wait, so he would have come back.
0: Can you even do that?
2: For the Super Bowl?
0: It would have been the AFC title game.
2: Oh, AFC championship.
17: He would have come back for the AFC title game.
2: Yeah, yeah. I got to assume there's a better option out there than a 47-year-old. By the way, maybe not.
17: Maybe not. He's one of the best quarterbacks ever.
2: Drew Brees is a freaking winner.
17: But isn't that funny? Brees and Rivers, their ties here, but just they both, well, obviously we saw Rivers actually return, yep. And Brees actually mold returning last year for the Denver Broncos.
2: Very
17: we have Broncos and Chiefs coming up.
2: Mm-hmm.
17: Patrick Mahomes will wear a knee brace tonight. Mm. You heard Rich Orenberger with us earlier today saying he does not expect Mahomes to look like Mahomes.
2: You know, it's so odd. That kind of slapped me across the face when he said that, because there's certain players when I just say their name.
17: I agree.
2: It's like
17: Brady.
2: I could see all this. I think I saw remember who the favorite was to come out of the AFC, and they put the Buffalo Bills. And this is something we had talked about. I think it was last week. And immediately we all went to Josh Allen and like, yeah, but you know what? They haven't done this in the playoffs. And so we just kind of don't give them the benefit of the doubt.
17: Mm-hmm.
2: And then when I see Patrick Mahomes in that Kansas City logo, I'm like, oh, yeah, that's a problem.
17: Oh, yeah.
2: So I'm just assuming that that's going to be the case. If he's not the same Patrick Mahomes, if the best version of Patrick Mahomes we've already seen, it's behind us, that'd be sad. Now, I'm not saying that's going to be the case.
17: Right.
2: But we'll see as the season progresses. Everybody's going to have their eyes on him, what kind of Patrick Mahomes is going to be. But I'll tell you this, I'm not putting my money against Patrick Mahomes.
17: I can't say that.
2: That's not a sword I'm going to die on.
17: He's 30. We've seen quarterback, and we're talking about 47-year-olds coming back. We've seen 40-year-olds be Mahomes unbelievable.
2: I don't think
17: this is going to be like a Pujols thing where it's like this guy with the Cardinals is one Hall of Famer and the guy with the Angels is like a completely different player. I don't think the knee completely changes Mahomes. No, maybe it does for a couple of weeks. Or even a couple of months, even a season.
2: A little bit of time for him to get to kind of get his own confidence level back. And because I'm Patrick
17: Mahomes.
2: Mother Mahomes.
17: Like in 2029, I still feel like we're going to say Patrick Mahomes is there in 2028. But it will be interesting tonight. He hasn't played in 300 days or whatever it is.
18: I did think it was kind of funny, the contrast between him and Bo Nix when they showed them walking in the tunnel. You know, Mahomes, he had this diamond chain on, like black diamonds. Like, I almost thought I had to put sunglasses on to watch him walk through the tunnel. And he's got sunglasses on in the tunnel. And then Bo Nix comes walking in the most plain, generic black three-button polo.
2: He has like a Kirkland sweater on.
18: Yeah.
2: Just literally says Kirkland.
17: How ridiculous is, by the way, you know, we're talking about week one.
2: Yeah.
17: We've been talking about week one for a week. Week one started Wednesday.
2: I know.
17: It's the next week.
2: Do you remember the NFL draft countdown when they started that clock?
17: Yeah. Wasn't it like 88 hours or we were talking about or 100 hours out?
2: Like 3 months and 7 days left.
17: True. So this will wrap up week one. Mm-hmm. And we were just saying like, hey, this is a really good game, but I'll tell you what's also a really good game.
2: Padres
17: from Denver. I don't know if the nation's going to be watching.
2: I'm with you on that.
17: More San Diego. Here's a
2: serious
17: question.
2: Wait, Arizona lost. Were they losing to Texas? They lost 2-3 to Texas, right?
17: Yeah, they rallied yesterday and lost.
2: 7-6.
17: Yeah,
2: they lost that game 7-6.
17: Yep.
2: You know, it's so funny, man, watching some of these games. And there was a second there, I think, last week where Corbin Carroll missed a few games, but he eventually came back. There was a stretch where it's like Arizona cannot lose a game. Remember, they're winning all these games by one run. To get Texas, to get
17: 2 out of 3.
2: 2 out of 3 from Arizona, and the Padres end up games they could have easily lost. I mean, I know that those games are a little random there. To pick up two games over this weekend, how the hell that happened?
17: Serious question for you. Will more San Diegans, I'm dead serious when I ask this, I have no idea. I assume I know the answer. Mm-hmm. Are more San Diegans tonight watching Chiefs Broncos or Padres Rockies? I think I know the answer. It's probably not that close. Where are you going to go?
2: I don't like that question.
17: I think it's the NFL.
2: You think it is?
17: Because it's over the air television. One is Padres.tv.
2: Yeah.
17: By and large, although Spectrum or Cox, you'd have it, right? Padres.
2: Yeah.
17: You'd have it with cable. My guess is
2: NFL? Is it also because it's the Rockies? Like, let's say that game is against
17: the Dodgers.
2: Right. Or it doesn't have to be them. It could just be a good playoff team.
17: But isn't that an interesting question?
2: Mm-hmm.
17: I mean, there'll be a lot of people watching the Padres, but I think there's a lot of people watching the NFL.
2: Yeah.
17: Is the point as well.
2: I think the NFL just kind of has that.
17: It's just the NFL.
2: Power.
17: Yeah, I agree. All right, the wrap. Let's get to it on the other side. We've got tickets to give away to see the Aztecs. Tell us how critical you think this game is Saturday against James Madison.
2: Very critical game.
17: 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Stay with us on Schaefer and Sliwa.
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5: A long-playing problem on the 15 northbound before Rancho Bernardo Road continues. It's a two-vehicle accident on the right shoulder causing a backup from the 56. 15 southbound before the 52, it's a three-vehicle collision. This one's on the right shoulder. No delays through the area.
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